So Mordecai is so upset. He now realizes they want to kill all the Jews that stayed in the land. Remember, Cyrus the Great of Persia, the grandfather of this man, sent some of the Jews back into the land. But these Jews stayed. So he then gives, in verse 8, Mordecai gave him, they gave a copy of the text of the edict. He wants her to see the actual context. They're going to kill all of our people. And it's an amazing thing. And so they relate all these words to Esther. And then verse 13, then Mordecai told them to reply to Esther, do not imagine that in the king's palace you can escape any more than all the Jews. One thing you try to appeal, look, eventually they'll find out you're Jewish and they'll execute you too. Xerxes has already made the execution. Now, this is the best verse and explains things better than I ever could. For if you remain silent at this time, relief and deliverance will rise for the Jews from another place, and you and your father's house will perish. There it is. If you don't make this decision to talk to the king, you're going to die. Okay? That's going to happen. But I want to tell you something. God is sovereign. Has God promised the nation Israel he will protect them always? Yes. Have there been incident after incident to try to eradicate them off the earth? Yes. It's still going on today. Anti-Semitism is everywhere. I love what Mordecai says. God will eventually do this. I trust God. But what about you? What about your choice? So he says, and I love this, and who knows whether you have not attained royalty for such a time as this? This is the reason you're queen. He looks at God's sovereignty. This is why you're queen. And Esther told them to reply to Mordecai, go assemble all the Jews who are found in Susa and fast for me. Do not eat or drink for 3 days, a night or day. And I and my handmaidens will fast in the same way. And thus I will go into the king, and which is not according to the law. And if I perish, I perish. You see, you go in, you're dead. That's the way it works. And she knows that. She's on her own free will going to make a choice that is very likely to kill her. Now, God's sovereign in all this. We know that. But she has to make her choice. And she does. Wow. So what ended up happening, verse 1 of chapter 5, now it came about on the third day that Esther put on her royal robes and stood in the inner court of the king's palace in front of the king's room. And the king was sitting on his royal throne in the throne room opposite the entrance of the palace. And when the king saw Esther, the queen, standing in the court, she obtained favor in his sight. And the king extended to Esther the golden scepter, which was in his hand. And Esther came near and touched the top of the scepter. You know why? He's smitten with her. He loves her. He just loves her. You're going to see how much he loves her in a way unheard of for someone as powerful as the Persian king. Then the king said to her, what is troubling you, Queen Esther? And what is your request? Even to half of the kingdom, it'll be given to you. No king did that. Not Xerxes owns the kingdom from India to Africa. I'll give you half of it. What's bothering you, dear? Wow. Now, that's his choice to love her that much. But maybe God did a little matchmaking on his own. I don't know how that works in his sovereignty, but boy, he is. That's it. Esther said, if it pleases the king, may the king and Haman come this day to a banquet that I preach for him. And the king said, bring Haman quickly that we may do as Esther desires. And then down in 6, he says, what is your petition? For it shall be granted you. And what is your request? Even half the kingdom, it'll be done. He says it 3 times. I'll give you half of everything I have, whatever you want. Esther said, my petition and my request is this. If I find favor in the sight of the king, and if it pleases the king to grant my petition to do what I request, may the king and Haman come to a banquet, which I prepare for them tomorrow, and I will do as the king says. I want to wait one day. I'm going to do a banquet just for the king and Haman. Now, I understand Haman is his ego, but he's an egomaniac. That's who Haman is. And he's all full of himself. So watch how Haman takes this. So it ends up. He ends up saying that he says, verse 9, then Haman went out very glad and pleased in his heart. And when Haman saw Mordecai in the king's gate, he did not stand up or tremble before him. Haman's filled with rage again. It's the biggest moment of his life. He's going to be the only person invited to Xerxes and Esther's dinner.
unheard of in that world. Nobody gets that. He's Haman's invited. He goes, me, I'm the person he wants there. So Haman controlled himself, however, and he went to his house and he sent to his friends and his wife Zeresh. And Haman recounted to them the glory of his riches and the number of his sons and every instance where the king has magnified him and how he promoted him above the princes and servants of the king. And Haman said, even Esther the queen, let no one but me come with the king to the banquet which he had prepared. And tomorrow I am invited to go along with her as the king. Yet all this does not satisfy me every time I see that stinking Mordecai sitting there. His hatred. I hate this man. So Zeresh, his wife, not really good advice here, ladies, for giving your husband. Zeresh, his wife, and all his friends said, have a gallows 50 cubits high made in the morning. Ask the king to have Mordecai hanged on it. Then go joyfully to the king in the banquet. And the advice pleased Haman, and he was so happy. Yippee. By the way, this is quite a, you remember a gallows, if you made a gallows 7 feet tall, and an average person's not 7 feet tall, that's all the higher it has to be, because once you're hanging, you're hanging. 75 feet high, 7.5 stories, a gallows. So everyone can see the man I hate hanging there. That's what I want. Wow. Wow. So that really pleased him. He slept great that night, but guess who doesn't? Xerxes. During the night, King could not sleep, and so he gave an order to bring the book of the records, the chronicles, that he could read them. This is great. No ancient world empire ever kept the records that the Persians keep. They had thousands and thousands of scrolls of their chronicles or records. They kept everything. Now, Xerxes can't sleep. He says, how about giving me one of those scrolls to look at? Now, he's king. He has a whole harem of wives and concubines. He wants to read the scrolls. That's what he wants to do. And so they bring him the scrolls. Now watch. And it was written that what Mordecai had reported concerning Bigthana and Teresh, two of the king's eunuchs who were doorkeepers, and that they sought to lay hands on King Xerxes. So the king said, what honor or dignity has been bestowed on Mordecai for this? And they said, nothing has been done for him. And the king said, who's in the court? We got to do something for this man. This is phenomenal. Xerxes said, we have to do something for that. I couldn't sleep. And I just happened to read about this account. Well, they said, Haman's here. So he says, Haman comes into the court, and he says, let him come in. Verse 6, Haman came in, and the king said, what is to be done for the man whom the king desires to honor? And Haman said, whom would the king desire to honor more than me? Egomaniac. And then Haman said to the king, for the man whom the king desires to honor, let him bring a royal robe which the king has worn, and the horse in which the king has ridden, and whose head is a royal crown has been placed. And let the robe and the horse be handed over to the one of the king's most noble princes. And let them array the man whom the king desires to honor, and lead him on horseback through the city square, and to proclaim before him, thus it shall be done to the man whom the king desires honor. Hey, what an idea. I'm going to really be popular now. King's like, oh, what an idea. Oh, there's a fly in the ointment. Then the king said to Haman, take quickly the robes and the horses you've said, and do so for Mordecai the Jew. I love that. Wait, what'd you say? Mordecai the Jew, who is sitting at the king's gate, do not fall short in anything of all you have said. I want this to really be something. Oh, man. Unbelievable. You get down to verse 13. Haman recounted to Zeresh, his wife, and all his friends everything that had happened to him. And then his wise men and his wife said to him, if Mordecai before whom you have begun to fall is of Jewish origin, you'll not overcome him. He will fall before him. She says, you're a dead man walking. Once this happens now, you're going to find out. Wow. So the eunuchs come and they bring him to this banquet with he and
And it gets better. Now the king and Haman came to drink wine, Esther the queen. In verse 2 it says, and the king said to Esther on the second day also to drink wine at the banquet. What is your petition, Queen Esther? It shall be granted you. What is your request? Even half the kingdom. The next day he says, I'll still give you half the kingdom. I mean, he's in love with her. And the Queen Esther replied, if I have found favor in your sight, O king, and if it pleases the king, let my life be given me as my petition and my people as my request. For we have been sold, I and my people, to be destroyed, to be killed, to be annihilated. Now, if we had only been sold as slaves, men and women, I would have remained silent. For the trouble would not have be commensurate with your annoyance to the king. And King Xerxes said to Esther, who is he? And where is he who would presume to do such a thing as this? Now remember, there are only three of them having dinner. She stops at that moment and just looks right at Haman. And notice what she says. A foe and an enemy in this wicked Haman. Then Haman became terrified before the king and the queen. Hey, he's right here. This fella did this. This fella ordered your wife, your queen's execution. That's what he's doing. Now notice, the king arose in his anger from drinking wine and went into the palace garden. He's so angry, I think he's thinking, I'm just going to strangle him right here. I'll just kill him right here. He goes, I got to think about this for a moment. Now watch what happens when he comes back. But Haman stayed to beg for his life from Queen Esther, and he saw that the harm had been determined against him by the king. Now, when the king returned from the palace garden into the palace in which they were drinking wine, Haman was falling on the couch where Esther was. You gotta love this. She's reclined on the couch, begging, please, please. He looked, sovereignty, and lost his footing, falls on the couch with the queen. That's just when the king comes in. You see, he's laying on the couch with her, and it says, then the king said, will he even assault the queen with me in the house? My goodness. Wow. Verse 9 says, then Harbona, one of the eunuchs who were before the king, said, behold, the gallows standing at Haman's house, 50 cubits high, which Haman made for Mordecai, who spoke good on the behalf of the king. And the king said, hang him on him. So someone did get hung way up high where everyone could see it. And that was Mordecai. So what ends up happening here is you see how this story plays out. And so he gives the house in chapter 8, he gives the house to Esther and to Mordecai. Everything in Haman has is now his. He also tells the Jews something in the next couple of chapters. He says to the Jews, anyone who was out to kill you, anyone, you can go and protect yourself. Now I'm going to go to chapter 9 just to give you an idea of what's happened here. As they go out and protect themselves, look at 9 and verse 16. Now the rest of the Jews who were in the king's provinces assembled to defend their lives and rid themselves of their enemies and killed 75,000 of those who hated him. 75,000 people in that kingdom were killed by the Jews because the Jews knew they hated him. Now that's a sovereign act almost beyond belief. The Jewish don't. You'd never think the Jews would have any power whatsoever in a place like that. None. You would think they can't have really anything, can they? There's nothing about them would make anybody think that they have real power. They have the power. They have the queen. And they have Mordecai. So what ends up happening is God decides that he's going to even do more than that. And so I want to go all the way to the end of the book right now. And you can read the fill-in, but look at the end of the book then, chapter 10. Now King Xerxes laid tribute to the land and on the coastlands of the sea, and all of the accomplishments of his authority and strength, and the full account of greatness of Mordecai to the king advanced him. And they'd not written of him, he said, and they not written in the book of the Chronicles of the kings of Media and Persia. For Mordecai the Jew was second only to King Xerxes, and great among the Jews and in favor with many kinsmen. And he said, and one who sought the good of his people and one who spoke for the welfare of his whole nation. I want you to think about that for a moment. How many of you knew the story of Joseph so well that Joseph became the number two man in Egypt? We all know that, right? That's really something. Egypt's empire, not even close to the Persian empire of Xerxes. Not close.
This empire is so much bigger. It's a gigantic empire. How many of you knew Mordecai became the number two person in the entire Persian Empire? We never even think about that, do we? Mordecai's, he's not only favored, he's now the number two guy. That's an amazing act that can only be done through something like sovereignty. There's no other way for that to work. Now, understand something about this book that I find so fascinating, and that is it didn't get in Scripture for a long time. They didn't want to have it in Scripture. They thought about it quite a bit, but they thought it shouldn't be in Scripture because the word God's never mentioned once in the book. But God's all the way through this book. But there is another word mentioned in the book, seven times, perfect number. And it's translated in English, favor. But guess what the word is? Hesed, God's loyal love to his people. It's in there seven different times in the book of Esther. God's loyalty and his love for his people and how he protected them. So this book, more than any other book, shows you how God is so sovereign, and yet we have free will to make these kind of choices. That's the way this thing works, and it works like this over and over and over again. There's one thing now I want to just go back and sort of review very quickly, just in a moment. This whole thing starts out, but he wants a banquet. That's his choice. And then he has a one-week drinking party. That's his choice. Then he asks for Vashti. That's a choice he believes has to be done. Vashti says no. Wow. So to show face, he takes her out. Now there's no queen. And for 4 years, there's no queen. So then they say, why don't you have a beauty pageant? He said, that sounds like a good choice. I choose to do that. And he has it. So then 400 of them make the cut. And a Jewish woman's one of them, Esther. So now he has a choice. But it wasn't much of a choice. He is totally, totally in love with Esther. Completely. It's not hard for him at all. That was his choice. But notice God's sovereignty. He's put a Jewish woman as queen. That's God's work. Now, Mordecai keeps showing up just to find out how Esther's doing. He happens to overhear two of the personal guards talking about how they're going to kill Xerxes. He makes the choice and tells Esther. She makes the choice and tells Xerxes. Xerxes makes the choice and investigates and hangs them both. Now, he loves this idea that his life was protected. That's wonderful. God's using this. Well, then you have Haman coming in. And Haman is the hatchet man and not a very good man. He's anti-Semitic. And he hates more than anything Mordecai, who will not bow to him. And Mordecai chose not to bow. I will not bow. So Haman hated him for it. And that hatred consumed him. So Haman then, he couldn't believe it. And so then he got the king, Xerxes, to make the choice to go through the whole Persian Empire and genocide the Jews. Now, Xerxes probably wouldn't even think much about that, but he was willing to do it. He made the choice. So then Haman, Esther says, after she finds out this, what'd she say? She said, I want to have a party with just Haman and you, king, a banquet. Wow. The king says, yes. Haman says, look how favored I am. Look how great I am. But I'm telling you, it still bothers me, but that Mordecai guy. So his wife says, just build a big gallows. He said, okay, I'm going to build it. Well, then they get to that party or that banquet, and Esther, the king, asks again, I'll give you half the kingdom. What do you really want? I want this person of evil who's trying to kill me and all my people to be dealt with. Well, who would that be? That'd be him. Okay, that'd be him. And so you saw how that event occurred. He makes that choice. King leaves. He doesn't even leave. He decides to go and beg her and ends up falling on the couch when the king comes in, a really bad thing to do. And he falls on the couch, and so what ends up happening? A eunuch comes to him and says, hey, there's a big gallows he built for Mordecai. He said, I'm going to choose to do that. And what, you see this idea. There's choice after choice after choice, and God's sovereign over the whole book. It was God's sovereignty works in spite of our choices. Some of them are good choices. Some of them are not. I can still remember in a really practical way, when I was first here, we had a missions banquet. And the speaker was Paul Van Gorder. He was a good radio speaker and all that stuff. He was a really neat guy. And a lot of times in missions banquets or conferences you have, at least in those days,
The idea to get you to promote, to have enjoy yourself in missions or to give money to missions was to make you feel guilty. You know, and he loved the passage, the blood of the lost is on your heads because you're not giving enough. You know, oh, I better do it. Paul Van Gorder, I can still remember him saying it, never forgot it. He started out by saying, God is going to evangelize this world with or without Fellowship Bible Church. That's because God's sovereign. He said, but wouldn't you want to choose to be part of what God's doing? What a different motivation, but the perfect idea. God is going to do it. It's not like, oh, what if I don't do it? They're all going to go to hell because I didn't do it. That's not true. God's sovereign. But we should make choices that are in line with God's sovereignty. That's the way this whole thing works. So it's not either or, it's both and. God is sovereign and we have free will. Let's pray. Father, what a wonderful story. What an amazing story. The story of Esther. Your hand over their lives and your blessing is overwhelming. And yet they made choice after choice after choice. Some made terrible choices, evil and corrupt choices. And others, like Esther and Mordecai, made choices in alignment with your will. And you blessed them for it. And you took your sovereign will and you protected a whole people group from the hands of an enemy who wanted them all dead. Father, I pray that for us, that we recognize your sovereignty. We understand that all things work together for our good, for us who are called according to your purpose because of our love for you. You could take our bad choices and eventually you redeem them into good choices. But Father, how much better would it be for us if we make choices that align with your will? We become part of your sovereign plan. It would be for our good and for your glory. We pray this in Jesus' name. Amen.

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1: Hey, this is Micah Tyler with the message of my new song, Perfectly. 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
2: Real change in the Christian life doesn't come from trying harder. 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
3: And thank you for joining us today as we continue our journey through this series we've called The Holy Spirit You May Not Know. And that title is the title of a book from which this material originated, along with the sermon series, and we're so excited to make this book available. It's quite a task to get the sermons done, the book written, and published in time for it to be on the air, but we managed to do it this time, and we're so excited because you can have a copy of this book right now. For a gift of any size to Turning Point, that's all you have to do is send a gift and say, please send me the book on the Holy Spirit. Do the best you can, but whatever the size of your gift, we will send you the book. And especially during this month when we're marshaling people together and saying, come on and help us a lot because we're at the end of our fiscal year, we encourage you to make your gift, and whatever your gift may be, ask for the book and it's on its way to you. We appreciate this opportunity to extend the ministry of Turning Point into your home through the printed page. The fruit of the Spirit. It is a wonderful truth. And we're about halfway through the list of these nine characteristics. We'll get to the rest of them in today's program, so keep your Bible close at hand. And if you're following along in the study guide, you can do that as well. By the way, your study guides are great for small groups. The study guide that you may have, if you have one, you will see that it's built for that kind of an environment. The guides have an outline, some basic truths from each lesson, passages to look up, questions to answer. The study guides are being used all over the country now in small groups, and we want to recommend them, especially this one on the Holy Spirit. Here is part two of The Fruit of the Spirit from Galatians chapter 5, verses 22 and 23. We have joy, we have love, we have peace. Isn't that an encouraging thing? John 16:33 says, in me you may have peace. In the world you will have tribulation. But be of good cheer, I have overcome the world. I was teaching on this not long ago, and it suddenly dawned on me that there was a very special lesson hidden in this verse, and here it is. If you read this verse, you should expect it to say, in me you have peace, in the world you have tribulation, but be of good cheer, I have overcome tribulation. But it doesn't say that. It says, I have overcome the world. Listen to me, you guys. When we have the peace of God, he doesn't just overcome tribulation. He overcomes the world in which the tribulation happens. He really does do that. This little section should strengthen our faith in God. Be of good cheer, take heart, says the scripture, because our Lord is bigger than any circumstance in which we could ever find ourselves. In Philippians 4:7, Paul says that this peace is a peace that surpasses all understanding. Philippians 4:7 goes on to say that this peace will guard your heart and your mind through Jesus Christ. Praise God for his peace. You may be asking, are those things, that love and joy and peace, ever interrupted? Of course they are. We're flawed human beings, but when you are filled with the Spirit, when you are walking the Spirit-filled life, these three things will little by little take over who you are. You'll be a person of love, you'll be a person of joy, and you'll be a person of peace. And if you're a Christian and you started to walk with the Lord, you should begin to sense those things kind of moving into your spirit and taking over in your life. That's fruit toward God. Now, the next section is a little more personal and a great deal more convicting, because our personal experience with God is followed by our personal experience and relationship with others. Love, joy, and peace are Godward. But the next three are manward. These are three characteristics that will exhibit in your life with regard to other people. Here's the first one. Are you ready for this? The fruit of the Spirit is long-suffering. That's a wonderful word. It's a word for patience, but in the Greek language, it's actually two words blended into one. Makrothumia. The word makro in the Greek language means long, and the word thumia means heat or temper. So the word long-suffering means to have a long temper. When I grew up in the Midwest, in Ohio, firecrackers were both legal and plentiful. And because of that, I am very grateful to have all the digits on both of my hands. I have lit firecrackers that almost blew up in my hands. Did you ever light a firecracker with a short fuse? You touch a match to it and bam, it goes off and almost in your face or in your hand. You know, some people have short fuses too. That's what this is about. Long-suffering means to be long-tempered, to be patient. It's not much fun to be around someone who is short-fused. You find yourself wincing when something goes wrong. When will he blow? When will she go ballistic? The slightest little spark can trigger an explosion. And I'm talking about Christian people here. The people get hurt in the explosion. And if you're walking with the Lord, you get embarrassed. One writer defines long-suffering as self-restraint that doesn't retaliate when wronged. Paul prayed for this when he spoke to the Colossians. He said, I want you to be strengthened with all might according to God's glorious power for all patience and long-suffering with joy. When you are filled with the Spirit of God, you relate to others with patience and grace instead of losing your temper when things don't go your way. You may have a little trigger that goes off inside of you, but the Spirit of God gets control of it before it releases. You start to say something, but the word dies in your throat. You write that hot letter and you throw it in the fireplace instead of in the mailbox. Or you compose that speech and you give it in the car when you're driving. I've actually done that and said it out loud, and people looking at you like, what is wrong with that man? But you never deliver it. There are times when we will find ourselves in very volatile situations, sparks flying every which way, but the Spirit of God can give us the strength to display long-suffering in our lives. And when you are keeping your cool at the very moment when everybody else is losing theirs, believe me, the spiritual fruit of long-suffering will be very, very evident. You will stick out. If everybody else is going ballistic and you're sitting there or standing there with a smile on your face, not getting involved in the reactions, something's going on in that person that's different, and we know what that is. It's the Spirit of God. Secondly, the fruit of the Spirit is kindness. Someone has said that kindness is like the impress on a coin, which tells us who the owner is. Kindness is the impression of God upon His creatures, because you see, God is kind. The virtue of kindness is becoming more and more unusual in our world. What were once common courtesies are becoming most uncommon. We seem to live in an angry world, a world with a chip on its shoulder, a world that's in a big hurry. You know what happens when something becomes increasingly rare, don't you? It becomes increasingly valued and treasured. A person who has kindness is a great treasure. I remember the first verse, I think it's the first verse I ever learned as a child. It was in kindergarten and in Sunday school, and it was Ephesians 4:32, be kind to one another. I think you need that in the nursery. You need that in Sunday school. You need it as you grow up. You need it the rest of your life. Be kind to one another. John Wesley was said to be one of the kindest men who ever lived. He was a strong preacher. I mean, he was a vigorous champion for the faith. And yet, on an individual basis, those who were around him knew they were in the presence of a deeply kind man. Wesley had a little rule of life for himself that he sought to live by. In the strength of the Spirit, do all the good you can, by all the means you can, in all the places you can, at all the times you can, to all the people you can, as long as you can. That is a pretty good model to live by, isn't it? Do all the good you can, by all the means you can, in all the places you can, at all the times you can, to all the people you can, for as long as you ever can. Be kind. In other words, be kind in your home, be kind in your workplace, be kind wherever you are. Be filled with the Spirit of God, and your relationship with others will be long-suffering and kindness. And then the third one on the second branch of fruit is the fruit of the Spirit is goodness. Have you ever heard somebody say about someone, he's a good man, or she's a good woman? That's what they should say about us when we're spirit controlled. That doesn't mean we're perfect. That doesn't mean we don't make mistakes. But men and women who are filled with the Holy Spirit are just good people. The fruit of their goodness is obvious everywhere they go. Don't you just like to be around good people? People with long tempers? People who are courteous and considerate? Praise God for people like that. They bring glory to the name of their master and the one who has called himself the Good Shepherd. We've seen the first two clusters of fruit, love, joy, and peace. And the second, long-suffering, kindness, and goodness. The first was our relationship with God. The second was our relationship with others. And the third is our relationship with ourself. Listen to this. This final part of this trilogy, the fruit of the Spirit arranged in three sets of three. The fruit of the Spirit, first of all, is faithfulness. When I first began to study this, I thought the word was faith, but when I studied it more carefully, it is really the word faithfulness. Faith is a theological term. Faithfulness is an ethical term. Faith is what you believe, and faithfulness is how you live out what you believe. Paul is saying that when you are filled with the Spirit of God, you will be growing more and more into the kind of person about whom it is said, he is a faithful guy. He has integrity. Or when she says she'll do it, she always does it. In other words, fidelity is produced in your life by the Holy Spirit as you walk with him. Proverbs 20, verse 6 asks a question. It says this, who can find a faithful man? Pastors and leaders of every sort are always looking for such people. When we hire staff here, we want people who are faithful, who show up every Sunday and throughout the week and do the things they're committed to do. We need faithful men and women of God. The Bible says when the Spirit of God controls you, one of the developing virtues in your life is the virtue of faithfulness. You become a person who can be counted on, trusted in. Your handshake is for real. And people know about you this truth. Whatever that man says, you can count on it. He will do it. If he says he'll show up, he'll show up. And we need more of that in our lives, not just in the church, but in everyday life, to be people of integrity, to do what we say we're going to do. The fruit of the Spirit for our own selves is to be faithful men and women. And then it says, in the spirit of meekness. I have struggled all my life as a pastor trying to help people understand that meek is not weak. When you say, oh, there goes a very meek man, what do you think? Immediately comes to your mind that he's just weak. Well, that's not what the Bible teaches. The Bible says that meek means to have great power under control. Meek means that you have the capacity to do great things, but you don't always have to be doing those things to prove that you have the power. The Lord Jesus Christ was considered a man who was meek. The Bible invites us to Jesus Christ by describing him as a meek man. In Matthew 11, 29, we read, take my yoke upon you and learn from me, for I am gentle and meek in heart, and you will find rest for your soul. Was Jesus weak? Watch him in the temple, you guys. Watch him in there with his whip cleaning out the temple. There was not a weak thing about him. He was a strong, virile man who was impressive in his strength. Aristotle wrote this about weakness. A meek person is neither too hasty-tempered nor too slow-tempered. Meekness doesn't get angry with people it ought not to get angry with, and it does not fail to get angry with people it ought to get angry with. The man who is meek is the man who feels anger at the right grounds, against the right person, in the right manner, at the right moment, for the right time. Jesus was meek. He had the greatest possible strength available to him. The Bible says that when he was on the cross, he could have called legions of angels to come to his aid, but he did not. Could he have done it? Yes, he had the power to do it, but he did not do it. He stayed on that cross, and he died so that you and I could go to heaven. He expressed meekness in his death, even though he had the power to do whatever he wanted to. He could have called the angels and been delivered immediately, but he was meek. He had power under control. And finally, the fruit of the Spirit is self-control. Self-control is a word in the Greek language that means to yield. It means to take hold of your life. Have you ever taken hold of your life by the power of the Holy Spirit? Are you constantly getting chewed up and beat up in some thing that you do because the discipline of the Spirit of God wants to develop within you something that you won't let Him develop? I'd like to say this after what I've been through the last 2 years. You cannot let your body tell you what to do. Your body will always want to help you get off easy. Take another hour in the bed. Well, that means you won't be able to, yeah, I know, but I'm tired. You need to walk, because if you don't walk, you're not going to walk again. But I don't feel like walking. Body, get going. Walk. Paul said it this way. He said, I keep my body under. What does that mean? Under control. Paul said, I don't let my body take over my life. I allow my body to do the things that I know I'm supposed to do, and I am in control of my body. Paul may not have been the first, and he certainly wasn't the last preacher to make use of sports in his sermons. Nevertheless, his analogy is classic. Listen to this passage. 1 Corinthians 9. Don't you realize that in a race, everyone runs, but only one person gets the prize? So run to win. All athletes are disciplined in their training. They do it to win a prize that will fade away, but we do it for our eternal prize. So I run with purpose in every step. I'm not just shadow boxing. I discipline my body like an athlete, training it to do what it should. Otherwise, I fear that after preaching to others, I myself might be disqualified. Who receives the prize? The person who enters strict training. The person who is temperate and self-controlled. In athletics, you have to discipline yourself for the goal. And Paul says that when you're filled with the Spirit, you take control of your life. Who is my greatest enemy? It's me. Who is your greatest enemy? It's you. Who is my greatest challenge in ministry and in life? It's me. The Spirit of God wants to gain more and more control over my life. It's not really self-control as much as it is spirit control. Amy Carmichael, who has written so many wonderful thoughts about our walk with the Lord, wrote this little poem as her prayer. God, harden me against myself, the coward with pathetic voice, who craves for ease and rest and joy. Myself, arch-traitor to myself, my hollowest friend, my deadliest foe, my clog, whatever road I go. She was honest. She was saying, the challenge I have is not the circumstances, it's not other people, it's me. Lord, help me to get control of me. Self-control means control of yourself. And that, the Bible says, can happen when you trust the Holy Spirit. You say, well, I'm just not in all that discipline stuff, Pastor. I don't know who is. But listen to me, I can tell you the Holy Spirit of God can give you a disciplined life if you will yield yourself to Him and say, Lord Jesus, I'm not into this myself, but this is what I want more than anything else. I want a disciplined life that brings glory to God, and He will provide that for you if you ask. Paul says that when you walk in the Spirit, constantly depending on Him, you will begin to notice certain things in your life. A little bit more love, a little bit more joy, a little bit more peace. in your relationships with other people, it may show itself a longer fuse than you used to have. You're not as touchy as you used to be. There's a spirit of kindness within you that you didn't notice before, and a desire to help others that shows up as true goodness. In your personal walk with the Lord, you discover a great degree of self-control. Where you used to shrug things off, you become more concerned about faithfulness and integrity. When you live in the Spirit, those are the characteristics of your life. You say, will I get all the fruits in one big fruit basket with a bow on top? No. Will God just lay it on my doorstep? Will it happen all at once? Probably not. But when you are filled with the Spirit, you begin to sense these things are happening in your life. The Bible says, old things are passing away. All things are becoming new. This is the opportunity we have. This is the goal that is set before us. Let the Holy Spirit control your life and become the person you always wanted to be in the first place. According to Richard Wentz, St. George by the Vineyard is an old church nestled in the foothills of the Allegheny Mountains. This church owns a vineyard that locals say produced the most delicious grapes in the region. Every year, members of the church gather to pick the fruit or make wine that is said to be the best anywhere. People often wondered why the vineyard flourished, because nobody ever took any care of it. There was nobody tending to it. Then old Jeremy, the sexton of the church, died. His family had served as sexton for generations. He had quietly devoted his life to caring for the church. After his death, a note was found by his bed that read, "The key to everything is under the altar." The senior warden searched and found a key, and beneath the altar, a stone slab with stairs leading down into a crypt. With flashlights, the group descended and discovered the sound of running water. There they found a spring, along with a chart showing how Jeremy had faithfully released its waters to irrigate the vineyard. That was the secret to its abundance, a hidden spring, unseen but life-giving. So it is with us. The Spirit of God within us is our hidden source of power. Others may not see where it comes from, but they will see its fruit. They will come up and say to you, "What's happened to you? Why are you the way you are? You used to be." You will discover fruit: love, joy, peace, patience, kindness, goodness, faithfulness, gentleness, self-control. If you walk in the Spirit, you will be too busy growing fruit to fulfill the desires of the flesh. Notice, the Bible doesn't say, do not fulfill the desires of the flesh, although that would be a good command. No, it says, walk in the Spirit, and you will not fulfill the desires of the flesh. Don't concentrate on the negative things, concentrate on the positive things. Fill your life with the fruit of the Spirit, and the other things will be pushed out of existence. They will just go away. The power of positive replacement in the ministry of the Holy Spirit. I speak of this, first of all, out of my own desire to be that kind of person. I want to be that kind of person in my life. I believe I'm becoming that kind of a person. I want to continue to be that person. And more than anything else, I want you to have the opportunity to be people like that too. If you will just take God at His word and trust Him and give Him control of your life, you will begin to develop the things that you always wish you could do but could never do because you don't have the strength to do it yourself. The Spirit of God will empower you. And one day you will look up and wonder, who is that guy I'm looking at in the mirror? I used to know him a long time ago. Look what's happened to him. The Lord Jesus Christ is in the business of transformation. He wants to make you a new person. You have to give Him permission. Give Him permission to do that.
4: Amen. The Holy Spirit comes to live within us, not just to be a resident. He comes to be the president, to change life for each one of us, to be the one who gives us direction and helps us to know what to do. So be sure to understand that and take advantage of it. Hey, tomorrow we're going to talk about a passage of Scripture that is truly phenomenal to me. This passage says that you and I can do greater works than Jesus did when He was on this earth because of the Holy Spirit's ministry. That is an astounding statement. And when you first read it, you think that couldn't possibly be true, but it's in the Bible. In John 14:22, that statement is made. And we're going to spend a couple of days talking about it beginning tomorrow right here on this good station. And we'll see you tomorrow.
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0: This is Neil Bailey. Scripture says God will give you a new song. Life songs let us hear a new song daily. And I thank you for that. God is good all the time. 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
1: 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Life Songs bless me tremendously. Sometimes when you just hear the testimony, just to hear the music, how rejuvenated it is and refreshing, you know, and it's just amazing.

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1: It was like you were speaking to me again. Thank Life Songs for always encouraging me and being there. And y'all are wonderful in a lost world. And I cannot wait till Jesus comes back so it'll all be right.

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1: This is Jamie. 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I moved right outside of Lafayette. It's been, I just can't give y'all up.

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0: This is Neil Bailey. Scripture says God will give you a new song. Life songs let us hear a new song daily. And I thank you for that. God is good all the time. 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
1: 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Thank you for always giving me a touch of God's love. I love y'all, and I love Life Songs, and I couldn't listen to any other radio. Y'all are in my heart. Thank you so much.
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1: 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Thank Life Songs for always encouraging me and being there. And y'all are wonderful in a lost world. 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
1: This is Michael. I work over here at Nolan Sports in Hammond. 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The only music station that actually plays in the store is this station. I kid you not. The customers come in, and they're like, I can't believe y'all are playing Christian music in the store. And we're like, yeah, of course. So many people, it's just so uplifting to listen to it all day. We don't even turn the radio off. It stays on 24 hours a day, 7 days a week, all the time.

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1: The enemy tries to isolate us. 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
2: 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Hi, I'm Mark Gothier with Crew and Making Your Life Count. Grace from Grace and Max says one of the biggest lies we believe is that no one understands what we are going through.
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1: 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Y'all bless me every day.

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1: This is Jamie. 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It's been, I just can't give y'all up.

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1: 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Sometimes when you just hear the testimony, just to hear the music, how rejuvenated it is and refreshing, you know, and it's just amazing.

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1: 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Y'all are a blessing. 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
1: 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Thank you for always giving me a touch of God's love. 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Y'all are in my heart. Thank you so much.
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1: 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Sit in the front of the parking lot waiting to get in the school. I love you and I love y'all music in the morning. 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

0: 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Hey, my name is Paul. I'm filling in for Josh today on the morning show. And, you know, as I understand it, now is the time when we pray together. And so I'm excited to do that with you this morning. It is 5:58. It is, you know, just a nasty, dreary, rainy morning, which, you know, it's kind of hard to wake up. When the sun's not up and you get out and it's raining, it's like, don't you just really want to be in bed? I know I do. But you know what? God has us up and His mercies are new every morning. And I know He's got something special in store for you today as we walk through and start off this summer. So let's pray together. Heavenly Father, we thank You for this opportunity to wake up, Father, and experience the new mercies that You have for us today, Lord God. We just ask right now, Father, that You give us strength for today, Lord God, that as we walk out this day, that You give us peace that surpasses all understanding, even as we walk through difficult circumstances, maybe, Lord God, that You give us opportunities to share Your love with the people around us, because we know that's what You've called us to do. We thank You that we are in the palm of Your hand, that You've never left us, You've never forsaken us, and You never will. We give You all the praise, glory, and honor. In Jesus' name we pray. Amen.
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2: Good morning, and thank you for being tuned in to Uplifting Life Songs. My name is Paul, filling in for Josh today on the morning show, and it's so good to be here with you. High of 86 today, low of 79, and there's going to be some rain. It looks like the rain might hold up. I'm looking at it now. It looks like the rain might hold up till later this afternoon, going into this evening and tomorrow. So we might, you know, luck out and just have some. I know it's drizzling out there right now, but maybe it'll dry up for a little bit. As you get out on your morning commute, headed to work or wherever you're headed to today, you know what? Thank you for being tuned into Life Songs. We so appreciate you listening and hope that you are encouraged every single morning when you tune in, because, you know, that's what we are really about here, is just reminding people that God is good all the time, even when life isn't. So thanks for being tuned in. Lots of special days today. Did you know today is Global Garbage Man Day? So you know what? If you see your garbage man today, or garbage woman, show them some love and some appreciation. You know, that's just kind of one of those professions that is easily taken for granted. But if they went away, then you know what? Our streets would really be a mess. It'd be pretty nasty out there. So show your garbage man and women some appreciation today. It's also National Apple Strudel Day, which, that, you know, I like a good apple strudel every now and then. Or National Eat Your Vegetables Day, which, you know what? I have a daughter that's about to turn 1 year old, and she actually likes vegetables. So that's nice. If it's green, she'll still eat it. I think asparagus is the only thing that's like, no thanks, Dad. So keep tuning in. We got a lot more encouragement headed your way on Life Songs.

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1: And even when I can't, you still love me as I am.
0: Yeah, I don't know how you do it, and I know I've put you through it. It's amazing that you can love me like I love me like I am.
2: 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I listen every morning and I pray for you every morning. 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

0: Hey, this is Jerry from Spiedel. Tell me something good, life song.
1: It started out as the joke between two friends. I said, let's get a bunch of dads together with mannequin heads and teach them to braid hair. And that's basically what Matthew Lewis and his friend Lawrence Price did. The two of them host a podcast called The Secret Life of Dads. And the first session was back in February, drew about 10 guys. But then word got around, and the second one held on in March drew 35 guys. Now picture it, it's a bunch of grown men hunched over foam mannequin heads, practicing French braids, I'm sure with, you know, intense patience, because that's not an easy thing to do. But a professional hairstylist comes and helps walk them through it. And, you know, one of the organizers even said, you know, it takes guts to walk in here not knowing another soul just to learn how to do your daughter's hair. But listen to this. Somebody posted a video of the event, and within 24 hours, it had 15 million views. Turns out a room full of dads learning to braid hair isn't just sweet. It's also relatable. Stylists in Canada and the US have since launched their own versions of the idea, and the lessons plan is simple. Ponytails, braids, a little bit of patience, but the real takeaway is sometimes the smallest skills build the strongest bonds.
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0: Thank you for being tuned in to Uplifting Life Songs this morning. This is Paul. It's going to be a little bit of a rainy day out there. At least it is right now. High of 86, low of 79. But you know what? We are so thankful for you being tuned in today. And we know that, you know what, whether it's rain or sunshine outside, God is still good all the time. It's going to be a great day. And, you know, just starting off your day with a little bit of optimism. I know it's tough sometimes. I know it was tough for me crawling out of bed at 4 this morning. But you know what? God is still good. Even when I'm tired, even when I'd rather not be going to work, God is still good. And I hope that you hear that reminder today over and over, because I know for me, there's just some days where I just need to be reminded consistently that God is good all of the time. He loves us, He cares for us, and He always will. Stay tuned. Lots more amazing music coming up here on Uplifting Life Songs.
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Today's uplifting word comes from Romans chapter 15, verse 13. 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

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Life Songs Skate Night. I know River Church was there the week before with a big group. So, hey, you and your church group could be next. We hope to see you this coming Tuesday.

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1: You are tuned in to Uplifting Life Songs. My name is Paul, and here's what's trending. Chalmette's own Mitchell Robinson, the 7-foot center for the New York Knicks, also happens to be a graduate from Chalmette High. He's coming home after helping New York win the NBA title for the first time since 1973. And St. Bernard Parish is throwing him a parade. It's going to happen Thursday, June 25th at 6:30 p.m. It's going to start down by the old Big Lots on Judge Perez Drive and going to be rolling all the way to Chalmette High. And in case you were wondering, yes, he is bringing his custom monster truck. Here's some news for the Houdat Nation. Cam Jordan and the Saints agreed Tuesday to a one-year deal, bringing back the franchise's all-time sack leader for a 16th season, which he says will be his last. Cam turns 37 next month and has 132 career sacks, 17th most in NFL history. We've got some tropical disturbances to watch. A disturbance currently sitting over the northeast of Mexico is expected to track into the Gulf of Mexico, where it has a medium chance of organizing into the first named storm of 2026. Forecasters are watching it closely over the next few days. Nothing locked in yet, but definitely worth keeping an eye on as it moves into the Gulf. And that's what's trending on Uplifting Life Songs.

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2: Good morning. It's a beautiful day today. My name is Paul, filling in for Josh this morning. When I say beautiful, it's just kind of like a, you know, like metaphorically beautiful. Like life is good beautiful because it's supposed to be kind of rainy out there today. High of 87, low of 79. I think we're not really gonna see the rain until maybe later this afternoon, it looks like. So that's good. I'm stuck in the studio. I don't have a window. Is it sunny outside? Somebody please let me know. But it was drizzling when I got here this morning. I know that for sure. But no matter what, God is with us today, so it's going to be a beautiful day because His mercies are new every single day. Did you know today is Clean Your Kitchen Vents Day? My house has been waiting for this day to arrive for a long time. Babe, we got to clean the kitchen vents today. It's been probably far too long. It's also Global Garbage Man Day. So if you haven't shown your garbage man or woman some appreciation, well, today's the day to do it. It's also National Mascot Day. So here's a shout out to all of you mascots out there. Boy, I tell you what, if you're a mascot outside in the summer, you deserve your own day because it can't be pleasant in there. No way it's nice and cool. You got to be sweating pretty bad. So you know what? Today is your day. We are celebrating you. Don't go anywhere. Got lots more encouragement coming up on Uplifting Life Songs.

If you haven't heard, a tropical storm warning is in effect right now from Sabine Pass, Texas, to Morgan City, Louisiana. Hey everyone, this is Paul filling in for Josh today on the morning show, and that system in the Gulf could become a tropical storm today, the first named storm of the season, Arthur. And so be watching out for that. But they're saying right now that the wind isn't the main issue. It's the rain. 5 to 10 inches expected from Texas through Louisiana, Mississippi, and all the way to the Florida panhandle. But there's some isolated spots where we could see up to 20 inches. So let's be praying. I know right now we're under a flood watch until probably I think it's like tomorrow morning. So let's just be praying for those that might be affected by this and pray that God keeps everybody safe, that nobody is deeply affected by this storm.

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1: Good morning. This is Ann. I love listening to Life Songs every day on the way to work. This year I started teaching 6th and 7th graders, and it's just been awesome. So I listen to y'all inside the classroom and on the way home.

0: Hey, Life Songs family. This is Jess, and I'm from Kenner. 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
1: Matthew Lewis Carter and Lawrence Price host a podcast called The Secret Life of Debts. And what started out as a joke between two friends has blown up into something really beautiful. They said, let's get a bunch of dads together with mannequin heads and teach them to braid their daughter's hair. Well, the first session was back in February. It drew about 10 guys, but then word started getting around, and the second one in March drew 35. And then guess what happened? Somebody posted a video on social media, and in under 24 hours, it had 15 million views. It has since blown up. Now, picture this, a bunch of grown men hunched over foam mannequin heads, practicing French braids, which what I'm sure takes a lot of patience. But a professional hairstylist comes and helps walk them through that. And because of the social media video, now people in the U.S. and in Canada have launched their own versions of the idea, and the lesson plan is just really simple. Ponytails, braids, and a little bit of patience. But the real takeaway is this. Sometimes the smallest skills build the strongest bonds. And it turns out a room full of dads learning to braid hair isn't just sweet, it's also relatable. That's today's good news on Uplifting Life Songs. To hear this story and more good news stories, head over to our website, lifesongs.com.
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3: You're listening to a word of encouragement from Pastor Frank Bailey with Victory Church. We pray in these next few moments that God's word will meet you right where you're at. Your faith will grow and your spirit will be renewed. For where the spirit of the Lord is, there is victory.
4: You know, the Lord chooses unusual people to do great things. And the day when Jesus was in the wilderness, he had been there for 3 days ministering to the people, and now they were out of resources. People were hungry and Jesus was going to feed them. What did he do? He took a little boy's lunch. It wasn't a rich person that came with a catering service of some sort, but he took a little boy's lunch and he used this little boy's lunch to feed the multitudes. Today, the Lord can use you. You can be God's little boy no matter how big the task is in front of you. Look to Jesus. He wants to work through your life.
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So I think I'm late to the party on this, but I did not know that the center for the New York Knicks, or one of their centers, was from Chalmette, which I think is really cool because they just won the NBA title for the first time in like forever. But his name's Mitchell Robinson. He's coming to town for a parade. St. Bernard Parish is going to throw a parade in his honor Thursday, June 25th at 6:30 p.m. to celebrate this amazing achievement. I think that's incredible. It's going to be happening down by the old Big Lots from Judge Perez Drive all the way to Chalmette High School, where he graduated from. And apparently he's got a custom monster truck that he's going to be bringing too. So if you want to go down and celebrate, sounds like a good time, right? Who doesn't love a good parade here in New Orleans? And, you know, celebrate one of our own who has brought home an NBA title.

0: this is Chantel. Good morning. I listen to you like literally every morning. You like bring so much joy to my heart. It gets my day pumped and started. So I appreciate you.
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0: We are heading into Father's Day weekend. That's pretty special. Hey, everyone. This is Paul. This is Paul filling in for Josh on the morning show and getting tongue-tied at the same time. It's good to be with you this morning. Do you have any Father's Day plans? What's the routine usually? Are you guys grilling? What's going on? Text me. Let me know what y'all are doing for Father's Day weekend. 855-816-8581. This will actually be my first official Father's Day. My daughter was born at the end of June last year, so this is the first one that she's here for anyway, and we're looking forward to celebrating. We're also celebrating her birthday this weekend, so it's going to be a nice jam-packed weekend and, you know, full of special memories and all that. You know, it's hectic. It's busy. There's a lot going in, you know, planning parties and get-togethers and all that. There's a lot that goes into it, but so many memories and so many things to cherish for years to come. So we're so grateful to have her, and she's healthy and smiley and happy. And man, what more could you ask for? But what are your plans for Father's Day? Let me know what you're doing. Once again, text me at 855-816-8581.
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6: Hello, everyone. Welcome to the broadcast. Happy that you're with us today. This week, we're talking about the order God has put in place for our guidance. Now, we have looked at the introductory statement that was simply God was going to send a prophet, a voice from the future that would speak to us and guide us into the proper places that we belong, and that he would raise one up like unto us out of our kindred. He would be like a brother to us, and that we should follow him. So we see that quite often the same thing happens in daily life. God raises up men and women who are to reflect his goodness, love people out of compassion and generosity, and then point them into the ways of the Lord. So when we have these processes, these systems in place, and we honor God's system, we honor the men and women of God in our life, then the next thing we find in verses 9 through 14 of Deuteronomy 18 is that we have to reject pagan practices. Now, what do they do? Well, they don't have the same voice that we have, so they have to rely on getting guidance through their system. Now, remember, the system that the world operates in is a dark system, for it's the kingdom of God that brings light. It's not the kingdom of the world that gives us guidance. We were all lost and slaves to sin in that system. But in God's system, now we have the voice that guides us into the future because he speaks to us from there. And so there's a very strict rule that God has put in place that we have to prohibit every practice of witchcraft, sorcery, and consulting to death. The word says these are abominations unto God, because what we're doing then is we're allowing the influence of the broken culture that we once lived in to continue to influence our decisions. Or in other words, we're not thinking for ourselves. We're allowing another system to think for us. This is a part of the renewing of the mind. You have to think for yourself. So God's people are not directed by superstition. We're not directed by manipulation. We're not, you know, directed by anyone's fear, but we're directed by truth and oneness with the Most High in Christ Jesus. So the warning is, if there's anything in your life that is trying to replace the voice of God, that you look to other systems besides Jesus. You don't go to the Word of God. You don't seek the insight that is necessary from Holy Spirit, but you do your own thing. Then the Word says you are allowing another voice to guide you, and that voice will lead you away from God. So there is a trusted way that every believer should live. And there's a trusted way that we're going to be sustained by, and that is the provision of the voice of God. God knows your needs. He will meet your needs according to the riches that are found in the glory of God. That's something we have to pursue. So in John 10, verse 27, we read, "My sheep hear my voice, and I know them because they follow me." So I would say, let's stay close to Jesus. Let's get away from all the brokenness and follow the light.
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The life song's uplifting word of the day comes from Romans chapter 15, verse 13. Hey everyone, this is Paul, and here's some scripture for you today. It says that, I pray that God, the source of hope, will fill you completely with joy and peace because you trust in Him. Then you will overflow with confident hope through the power of the Holy Spirit. I love that encouragement for today. Let's just take a minute to think on that, to think of how God is the source of hope and that He's able to fill us with complete joy and complete peace as we trust in Him. 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

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I want to sing like Silas tearing down the prison walls. I want to face that fire

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2: 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It's Lisa Miller. I'm headed to work, and it's just one of those, I want to go back to bed mornings. 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
1: You are tuned in to Uplifting Life Songs. My name is Paul, and here's what's trending. Chalmette's own Mitchell Robinson, the 7-foot center for the New York Knicks, also happens to be a graduate from Chalmette High. He's coming home after helping New York win the NBA title for the first time since 1973. And St. Bernard Parish is throwing him a parade. It's going to happen Thursday, June 25th at 6:30 p.m. It's going to start down by the old Big Lots on Judge Perez Drive and going to be rolling all the way to Chalmette High. And in case you were wondering, yes, he is bringing his custom monster truck. Here's some news for the Houdat Nation. Cam Jordan and the Saints agreed Tuesday to a one-year deal, bringing back the franchise's all-time sack leader for a 16th season, which he says will be his last. Cam turns 37 next month and has 132 career sacks, 17th most in NFL history. We've got some tropical disturbances to watch. A disturbance currently sitting over the northeast of Mexico is expected to track into the Gulf of Mexico, where it has a medium chance of organizing into the first named storm of 2026. Forecasters are watching it closely over the next few days. Nothing locked in yet, but definitely worth keeping an eye on as it moves into the Gulf. And that's what's trending on Uplifting Life Songs.

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0: You're tuned in to Uplifting Life Songs this morning. Hi, my name is Paul, filling in for Josh today on the morning show. So great to be with you. It's going to be kind of a, you know, a mix out there today for the weather. You know, it was drizzling and kind of rainy when I got up this morning, but it's saying it's partly cloudy right now. The high is supposed to be about 86. Low is going to be 79. So just kind of watch out for the rain. I think it's definitely, the rain's supposed to really kick in more later this afternoon into this evening. So just be careful out there on your way home from work. But you know, roads get slippery. It's kind of dangerous. We're under a flood watch until 7 a.m. in the morning. And, you know, if you're not paying attention, there's a tropical storm potentially brewing out there. So lots going on with the weather today. But you know what? God's got us in the palm of his hand. There's no reason to worry or fear. As we place our trust in him, he takes care of all of our needs according to his riches and glory. Don't go anywhere, because the Genius Club question for today is coming up, and you don't want to miss it. It's a pretty good one.
1: 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In every single detail, you're faithful every time.

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Hey everyone, this is Paul, and the time has come for today's Genius Club question. 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Here is today's question. It says, what planet is known for its giant storms? What planet is known for its giant storms? 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
1: Hi, it's Maureen. Thank you for always bringing joy to my morning.

0: It is time to induct a new member into the Life Songs Genius Club. Hey, this is Paul filling in for Josh on the morning show today. And we've got a new Genius Club winner. Here was the question for today. It was, what planet is known for its giant storms? The answer was given by our friend Lionel in St. Rose, Louisiana. Lionel got the answer right. He got the answer in first, too. Some of you sent Saturn. It's not Saturn. It's Juniper. And, hey, if you've ever seen pictures of the storms in Juniper, they're ridiculous looking. I mean, they make look like our hurricanes just look like a joke. But, yeah. Congratulations, Lionel, on your victory today. We will be sending out your commemorative pin and certificate. Thank you so much for playing along, everybody. And stay tuned this afternoon because they will give you the answer at 5 o'clock to tomorrow's Genius Club question. So be tuned in for that this afternoon with Abby. And tune in. You might be the next Certified Smarty Pants here at Life Songs.
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1: Matthew Lewis Carter and Lawrence Price host a podcast called The Secret Life of Debts. And what started out as a joke between two friends has blown up into something really beautiful. They said, let's get a bunch of dads together with mannequin heads and teach them to braid their daughter's hair. Well, the first session was back in February. It drew about 10 guys, but then word started getting around, and the second one in March drew 35. And then guess what happened? Somebody posted a video on social media, and in under 24 hours, it had 15 million views. It has since blown up. Now, picture this, a bunch of grown men hunched over foam mannequin heads, practicing French braids, which what I'm sure takes a lot of patience. But a professional hairstylist comes and helps walk them through that. And because of the social media video, now people in the US and in Canada have launched their own versions of the idea. And the lesson plan is just really simple. Ponytails, braids, and a little bit of patience. But the real takeaway is this. Sometimes the smallest skills build the strongest bonds. And it turns out a room full of dads learning to braid hair isn't just sweet, it's also relatable. That's today's good news on Uplifting Life Songs. To hear this story and more good news stories, head over to our website, lifesongs.com.

0: If you haven't heard, there is a possible tropical storm developing right now in the Gulf. Tropical storm warning is in effect from Sabine Pass, Texas, all the way to Morgan City, Louisiana. Hey everyone, good morning. This is Paul. Thank you for being tuned in to Life Songs today. This storm could become the first named storm of this hurricane season. Tropical Storm Arthur would be its name. And forecasters saying the real danger isn't so much wind with this storm, but that rain could be 5 to 10 inches across, you know, this Gulf Coast, but there could be isolated spots of up to 20 inches. So I know New Orleans is under a flood watch until tomorrow morning, but let's just be praying together as a community for all those being affected, especially those in Texas who are already being affected by all this rain. Lord, we just ask that you be with us through this storm, Lord, that we wouldn't experience damage, Father, that you would protect us, keep us safe, keep our families safe, Father, that we wouldn't have trouble on the road or getting home from work or anything like that. We thank you that you are always with us, guiding us and protecting us. In Jesus' name we pray. Amen.
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5: It's your main man, Manly Miller, with the People's Pastor, Dennis Watson, from Celebration Church. And this week, we're talking about killing them with kindness. This week, we're talking about the importance of being kind and how it's one of the fruits of the Holy Spirit, that the Holy Spirit produces these fruits in our lives, and kindness is one of them. And we've talked about the importance of being sensitive and supportive towards others. What are some other things that we could do if we wanted to be more kind in how we treated other people?
6: Like you said, we need to be more sensitive, more sympathetic. We need to be more supportive, but we also need to be more sympathetic toward others. You know, what I mean is that people really appreciate it when we hurt and we feel with them, when we have real empathy and sympathy toward them. The Bible says in Romans 12, be happy with those who are happy and weep with those who weep. And when we demonstrate that sympathy, that empathy towards others, it really shows them that we are being kind toward them. I remember when the space shuttle was a disaster. And President Ronald Reagan went to greet the families at that time. And instead of just greeting them or shaking, he hugged them. And at that moment, you thought, man, that's what they need. They needed somebody to show empathy and sympathy to them. When we do that, we're being kind toward other people.
5: And so that sympathy, showing of sympathy, that's really showing compassion towards others. That's really getting down into the place of life that they're at. Instead of thinking judgmentally or thinking they should get over it or thinking they should move on, it's really pressing in with them where they find themselves in their problems and struggles so that you get down with them, right?
6: It is. And, you know, if you study the life of Jesus was willing to do that. I mean, Jesus, he is the Son of God, he's the Savior of the world. He knew all things, but Jesus really empathized with people. He really sympathized with people. The Bible talks about how he went out of his way to help the sick and to heal the sick and how he healed every kind of disease. And that even when he saw the crowds, he had compassion on them because they were confused and helpless like sheep without a shepherd. I'm telling you, Jesus really was sympathetic toward people in his day and time. And Jesus' followers ought to be real sympathetic toward people in our day and time.
5: Yeah, think about how I talked about when Jesus began to help those and heal those that had all kinds of sicknesses and illnesses, said he had compassion on them because they were confused and helpless. They were like sheep without a shepherd. Mm. To be a pastor is to be a shepherd. And that's not just a job. That's a thing we do. We shepherd one another. That's what the church is supposed to be. And that shepherding starts with compassion and sympathy, right?
6: It does. It does. So I think we have to ask ourselves, what do I need to do to develop more compassion toward others? What do I need to do to become more sympathetic toward others? What steps can I take to better empathize with the people who are hurting and struggling in life? Because if we can walk past them and it not bother us, then we've got some lessons to learn about kindness in our life.
5: Yeah, because really deep down, if love is kind and we need to share that love with others, that love always starts with a sense of sympathy and compassion and looking at a place, a spot that they've got themselves into in life and not go, well, they got themselves in that spot. They're going to have to deal with it, but really going, how can I serve and love that person?
6: One thing that helps me is reminding myself of how kind God and others have been to me. And if they've been kind to me, God's been kind to me, others have been kind to me. And so I need to be kind and sympathetic toward others as well. And in so doing, as you said a couple of days ago, it helps us to be a better witness for the Lord and have a greater impact on the lives of others around us that we come in contact with.
5: Thank you for joining us today for Face to Face with Celebration Church. For a video version of this, you can check us out at celebrationchurch.org.
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0: Today's uplifting word comes from Romans chapter 15, verse 13. Hey, this is Paul. Thanks for tuning into Uplifting Life Songs today. Here's what it says. I pray that God, the source of hope, will fill you completely with joy and peace because you trust in Him. 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
4: If you had to ask me what's my favorite chapter in the Gospels, I would say Matthew chapter 6. It's almost all red letters. And he says, don't be worried. Look at the birds of the air. Look at the flowers in the field. If God takes care of them, how much more will He take care of you?

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1: You are tuned in to Uplifting Life Songs. My name is Paul, and here's what's trending. Chalmette's own Mitchell Robinson, the 7-foot center for the New York Knicks, also happens to be a graduate from Chalmette High. He's coming home after helping New York win the NBA title for the first time since 1973. And St. Bernard Parish is throwing him a parade. It's going to happen Thursday, June 25th at 6:30 p.m. It's going to start down by the old Big Lots on Judge Perez Drive and going to be rolling all the way to Chalmette High. And in case you were wondering, yes, he is bringing his custom monster truck. Here's some news for the Houdat Nation. Cam Jordan and the Saints agreed Tuesday to a one-year deal, bringing back the franchise's all-time sack leader for a 16th season, which he says will be his last. Cam turns 37 next month and has 132 career sacks, 17th most in NFL history. We've got some tropical disturbances to watch. A disturbance currently sitting over the northeast of Mexico is expected to track into the Gulf of Mexico, where it has a medium chance of organizing into the first named storm of 2026. Forecasters are watching it closely over the next few days. Nothing locked in yet, but definitely worth keeping an eye on as it moves into the Gulf. And that's what's trending on Uplifting Life Songs.

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0: 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Nothing says Happy Father's Day like a text at 7 p.m. the day of. Uplifting Life Songs. Why do you love Life Songs?
3: Hi, I'm Justin from Covington. 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

0: 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This is Jess, and I'm from Kenner. Tell me something good.
1: Matthew Lewis Carter and Lawrence Price host a podcast called The Secret Life of Debt. And what started out as a joke between two friends has blown up into something really beautiful. They said, let's get a bunch of dads together with mannequin heads and teach them to braid their daughter's hair. Well, the first session was back in February. It drew about 10 guys, but then word started getting around, and the second one in March drew 35. And then guess what happened? Somebody posted a video on social media, and in under 24 hours, it had 15 million views. It has since blown up. Now, picture this, a bunch of grown men hunched over foam mannequin heads, practicing French braids, which what I'm sure takes a lot of patience. But a professional hairstylist comes and helps walk them through that. And because of the social media video, now people in the US and in Canada have launched their own versions of the idea. And the lesson plan is just really simple. Ponytails, braids, and a little bit of patience. But the real takeaway is this. Sometimes the smallest skills build the strongest bonds. And it turns out a room full of dads learning to braid hair isn't just sweet, it's also relatable. That's today's good news on Uplifting Life Songs. To hear this story and more good news stories, head over to our website, lifesongs.com.

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1: If you are not a compromising Christian and you are dependent upon the power of Christ, Christ lends you his authority over the devil and his demonic hordes.
2: Dr. Tony Evans says the same power that energized the early church is available for us today.
1: So it wasn't just for the apostles. He says you have authority over Satan.
2: This is the Alternative Broadcast, featuring the timeless biblical teachings from the archives of Dr. Tony Evans. Jesus won't come into our lives unless we invite him, but the enemy will barge right in if you leave the door unlocked. Today, Dr. Evans explains how God's power can help you dislodge the devil and his demons. Let's listen.
1: When we talk about demonization, I want to look at four things. First of all, I want to look at the definition, then I want to look at the distinctives, then I want to look at the devices, and then I want to look at the deliverance. First of all, the definition. Demonization is the occupation of a human by one or more evil spirits in order to exercise various levels of control over a person. Their goal is control. Our central passage is Mark chapter 5. Jesus Christ is validating his messiahship by means of the demonstration of his authority. He comes upon a situation in verse 2, and when he had come out of the boat, immediately a man met him from the tombs with an unclean spirit. An unclean spirit, that is a demon. The goal of demons in this definition is to consume the personality of a person in order to bring it into subjection to their goals and their agenda. And so we find this demoniac. This man is indwelt by a demon. Verse 2, he has had an unclean spirit in him that meets Jesus. And notice where he's hanging out, verse 2 says. He's hanging out in the tombs because demon, Satan, always operates in the realm of death. Remember, the ground was going to be cursed. The snake would crawl on the ground because it was used as the means of deception, and man would die and go back to dust. All of that was happened because of the deception of Satan in the garden. So we ought not to be surprised that the hangout of this demon-possessed man is in the tombs. Verse 5, and constantly, night and day, among the tombs, and in the mountains, he was crying out and gnashing himself with stones. Here is massive discouragement, massive depression, crying all the time and gnashing himself. Remember, this is not because of life circumstances. This is because he is being controlled by someone else, an unclean spirit. Not only that, please notice verse 6 and 7. And seeing Jesus from a distance, he ran up and bowed down before him. And crying out with a loud voice, he said, "What do I have to do with you, Jesus, Son of the Most High God? I implore you, do not torment me." On the one hand, he's running to Jesus and bowing. But at the very same time he's bowing to Jesus, he's saying, "Stop tormenting me." That's a contradiction. You can't run to the person who's tormenting you, bow in homage to them, and at the same time be tormented unless you're dealing with two realities operating out of the same person. And the reason that you're dealing with that is that there is another being inside that has made itself at home, that is influencing this person, so there is a dual problem. Here's one, a resistance to spiritual things. Verse 7 says, and crying out with a loud voice, he said, "What have I to do with you, Jesus, Son of the Most High God? I implore you by God, do not torment me." He asked Jesus to leave him alone, which means he knew immediately, without any form of contact, the true identity of who Jesus was. And that is because the demons know who Jesus is. So when Jesus shows up in an environment, it makes the environment uncomfortable if the environment is inhabited by demons. So there was enhanced spiritual sensitivity. Verse 9. And he asked him, "What is your name?" And he said to him, "My name is Legion, for we are many." Another voice took over. Another voice took over. You say, how can that many beings get in one being? Answer, they're spiritual beings. So they don't have the same space limitations that you and I are familiar with. So demonization is defined as the occupancy, since that is their goal, of evil spirits to exercise their agenda through your person. Let's look at the third thing. What are the devices or the vehicles or the means that demons use to get in? What do they do? How do they do it? Well, let me tell you one of the main ways that demons get in is idolatry. Because remember, when we went over demons, we discovered that behind every idol is a demon. There's no such thing as a non-demonic idol. Whatever it is that is God to you, that you worship, sets up an idol, and behind idols are demons. 1 Corinthians chapter 10. He says in verse 14, "Therefore, my beloved, flee idolatry." He says in verse 16, "Is not the cup of blessing which we bless a sharing in the blood of Christ? Is not the bread which we break a sharing in the body of Christ?" Now, this introduces the issue of communion. And as most of you know, I have a very high view of communion because I don't just believe it's just something that you're remembering in the past. You are participating in the life of someone. You are sharing in the actual spiritual life of Jesus Christ when you take communion. And it's not just this, chew on a cracker and drink some juice. It is participating in a life, he says in verse 16. He says, "What do I mean," verse 19, "that a thing sacrificed to idols is anything, or that an idol is anything? No, the thing you're worshiping is nothing. But I say that the things which the Gentiles sacrifice, they sacrifice to who? To demons, and not to God, and I do not want you to become sharers in demons." Now, here's what's important about this. What's important is that he's writing to Christians. And he's telling Christians, when you participate with the non-Christians in their idolatry, it is like taking bread and the cup that you take for communion, and instead of participating in the life of Christ, you are participating in the life of demons. And now you understand James 4, friendship with the world is enmity against God. You see, it's not neutral. He says that it is possible for Christians to participate with demons by sharing in idolatry. So when you worship, when I worship what the world worships, then we become tools in the hands of the devil and open ourselves up for either oppression or possession. And you know, there's this big debate, can Christians be possessed? All that's irrelevant to me. Possessed is bad enough. Oppressed is bad enough. So whether possessed or oppressed, you want to get him out of your neighborhood, all right? So you don't have to worry about either. And he says, participation with demons lets you share in them. And far too many Christians are being oppressed and it has nothing to do with their circumstances, is that they have opened themselves up to demonic presence. And the demons are oppressing them and their circumstances. Another way that demons come in is in the occult. In the occult. That can be tied to idolatry, but it's in the occult. Astrology, worshiping the heavens, looking up your horoscope, visiting palm readers, or dialing the psychic connection. All of the above. Any of the above. You thought it was harmless. It is not harmless because it is the vehicle by which Satan enters in. In the Bible, magic, The sorcerers in Egypt, remember when Moses went to Egypt and he did his miracles? They did magic, what we would call magic. The sorcerers or the magicians from Egypt came out and imitated and duplicated what Moses had done. Why? Because they had false gods. And remember, behind every false god is the demon. We're talking about actual power. And what those guys did, they really did. Because Satan has real power. He's a spirit being. So sometimes you look at this stuff and say, that's a trick. Maybe not. Maybe that was a satanically empowered person who is doing satanically empowered things in the name of the wrong God, because they are real beings and they are potent.
2: Dr. Evans will return in just a moment to explain how God will ultimately use believers in his victory over the enemy. But first, I want to remind you about the powerful follow-up resource we've selected for this series, Tony's book, Warfare: Winning the Spiritual Battle. In it, he explains how many of life's struggles are connected to the unseen spiritual conflict taking place around us, and shows how believers can rely on God's power to stand strong against the enemy's attacks. Along with the Warfare book, we'll also send you Tony's current 2-volume series, Angels, Good, Bad, and Ugly. 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I'll repeat that information for you after part two of today's lesson and this.
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1: Let me tell you another thing to open you up to Satan: spiritual immaturity, or what Ephesians 4:17 calls vanity of the mind. 1 Timothy chapter 4 says there are doctrines of demons that infiltrate the church because immature believers don't know the way of God, and so they are duped by the way of the devil using the name of God. Drugs. In fact, in Galatians chapter 5, verse 20, the word witchcraft is the Greek word pharmakia, which is the word that we get our English word pharmacy from, and it refers to drug use. Drug use, intoxication by alcohol, which is just another form of drugs, all of those dull the personality. When the personality is dulled and the mind is dulled, he can slip in. So we've looked at the definition, we looked at the distinctive, we looked at the devices. You need to understand 3 things to overcome demonism in your life or to help somebody else overcome demonism in theirs. 1, you need to understand, as we've been repeating all series long, the authority of Christ. Look at what Jesus says in John chapter 12, verse 31. Now judgment is upon the world. Now the ruler of this world shall be cast out. And I, if I be lifted up from the earth, will draw all men unto myself. What does he mean? Verse 33. And he was saying this to indicate the kind of death by which he was to die. Satan was about to be cast out when Jesus was lifted up. He was lifted up on the cross, and that's when Satan got booted out. Let's go a little further in this. John 16, verse 11. And concerning judgment, because the ruler of this world has been judged. Hebrews chapter 2, verse 14 and 15. Since then the children share in flesh and blood, he himself likewise also partook of the same, that through death he might render powerless him who had the power of death, that is the devil. You getting the message? 1 Peter chapter 3, verse 22. who is at the right hand of God, having gone into heaven after angels and authorities and powers had been subjected to him. It is in the authority of Christ that you find the authority to deal with your demons and help others to deal with theirs. But you must view your life by your new position in Christ, not your old position in Adam. So first of all, the authority of Christ. Now, secondly, you have to understand the authority of the believer. Jesus told his disciples in Matthew 10, verse 1, my authority over demons I give to you. He didn't only give it to them, he gave it to the church because he says, I will build my church and the gates of hell shall not prevail against it. Matthew chapter 16, verse 18, he goes on in verse 19 and says, I will give you the keys to the kingdom of heaven. The keys mean authority. So it wasn't just for the apostles. He says, you have, as being part of my family, authority over Satan. So that leaves the one final thing, personal responsibility. What do I do? What do I do? Number one, no spiritual compromise. 2 Corinthians chapter 6, verse 14. Do not be bound together with unbelievers. For what partnership hath righteousness with lawlessness? Or what fellowship hath light with darkness? And I get this one. Or what harmony has Christ with Belial? Or what has a believer in common with a non-believer? Or what agreement has the temple of God with idols? Which demons are behind. You get the point? No spiritual compromise. You can't have it both ways. You can't love the world and love God. I don't mean that you don't sin. We all sin. But I'm talking about your direction. It must be clear even when you do sin that that was a sin against God. I confess it. No compromise. If you are a fence-walking, tightrope-walking Christian, then you are a candidate for the demonic realm. So you must make a decision, no compromise. Secondly, you must be committed to prayer. We saw a moment ago, we won't turn there, but we saw in Acts chapter 16, Paul says, in the name of Jesus, come out of there. He used prayer, but he didn't use his own power. He borrowed power from Jesus. If you are not a compromising Christian and you are dependent upon the power of Christ, Christ lends you his authority over the devil and his demonic hordes. Removal of all remnants of the occult, Acts 19. Get rid of them. In the very same way that kids can pick up the looks of the parents, the genetic personality, uniqueness of the parents, they can pick up their angels as well. That is why you will have many kids who will do the exact same things that their parents did spiritually, will repeat those spiritual things just like they repeat genetic things in other areas because it was passed on and never dealt with. So this is serious business, isn't it? This stuff will make you think twice. So Acts chapter 19, verse 17. And this became known to all, both Jews and Greeks who lived in Ephesus. Fear fell upon them all, and the name of the Lord Jesus Christ was being magnified. Many also of those who had believed kept coming, confessing, and disclosing their practices. And many of those who practiced magic brought their books together and began burning them in the sight of all. And they counted up the pieces of them and found it 50,000 pieces of silver. Them people were into this stuff. So some of you need to go home and start a fire tonight and get rid of all them trinkets and everything else that links you to any facet of the occult. Because even if you aren't demon-possessed, you may have a whole host of them circling your home because they feel comfortable in your environment. 2 Chronicles, don't turn there, but 2 Chronicles 14, 2 to 5, and 23, verse 17, the first thing that the righteous kings of Israel did was tear down the high places. They had to tear down the high places because that meant that demons hung out in the middle of the nation. Let me close. Last scripture, Matthew 12, where we just looked at it. Jesus will summarize it for us. Matthew chapter 12, here's how it works. Verse 43, now when the unclean spirit goes out of a man, it passes through waterless places, that is, empty, barren places, seeking rest and does not find it. Why? Because spirits cannot fulfill themselves unless they're occupying something. So it's barren. Nothing is happening when they're not in somebody through which they can express themselves. Then it says, the Spirit says, I will return to my house, that is the person from which I came, and when it comes, it finds it unoccupied, swept, and put in order. Then it goes and takes along with it seven other spirits more wicked than itself, and then go in and live there, and the last state of the man becomes worse than the first. This is the way it will also be in this evil generation, and that's deep. He says the spirit is in the house. For some reason, the spirit leaves the house and is in waterless places. That is, no place to refresh itself, no place to do anything. So it can't exist like that. Just like we can't exist in the desert for long, a spirit can't exist without being into somebody. So then it decides to go back home. When it gets back to this guy, it discovers something, that this guy has swept and cleaned. Through some mechanism, this guy has bettered his situation. It is like you clean up house, and for a few weeks you're doing fine. But there's also one other problem with this person. Please notice the phrase, his house was unoccupied. In other words, even though the demon left, nobody else went in to live there. So you have an unoccupied house. I'm going to tell you now, if you leave your house unoccupied, no matter how much you sweep it and clean it, if you let that thing just sit there unoccupied, somebody is going to lay claim to it. And if somebody doesn't lay claim to it, it's still going to deteriorate because it must be occupied to be kept up. This house, this man's life is unoccupied. The demon sees that nobody is taking the place. So he says, well, since I can't find anywhere else, let me go back there. But does he go alone? No. He brings his cousins, his nieces, his nephews, his relatives. He brings the whole house, and the ones he brings are worse than he was when he was there. So if Jesus Christ doesn't occupy you, you in trouble. Because the last state, it says, was worse than the first. So you get rid of him and you want to keep him out, you better put a for rent sign outside of your life and say, Jesus, you can live here, not even going to charge you rent. You paid for the life anyway. So demonism is real. And when the more I study it, the more traumatic it becomes, because this thing is real. Now you can dismiss this lesson, or you can believe this book is the word of God, and then you can begin to fight spiritual warfare. For the weapons of our war are not carnal, but are spiritual.
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1: When one listener's burden becomes another's calling, the body of Christ went to work. 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Okay, so a few months back, we heard from a widow in North Carolina who's raising her special needs grandchildren on a fixed income. She was carrying a heavy load, including mounting medical debt. That caller joins us now. Renee, we are so grateful you're back with us today. Great to have you.
4: Oh, thank you for having me, and thank you for everything you guys have been doing.
1: It is our privilege, and I want you to take us back to that day you first called. What was life looking like at that moment, and what led you to pick up the phone?
4: Basically, it seemed like I was running out of options. There's a limited amount of money, and the kids were beginning to need more and more intervention, and I wasn't able to supply that, and yes. Yeah, it was disconcerting. Yes. Things were falling apart. You know, it was like when you have a military spouse that is deployed, everything can go wrong, will. Yes. And that's sort of where I was at.
1: Mm. Well, we were so grateful to get your call. And after you shared your story, a listener named Dwayne felt led to help. When you first heard that someone you had never met wanted to step in, take us into that. What went through your mind?
4: I'm still trying to process it. The first thing that I heard was that you were willing to help me find a counselor. Mm. That was mind-blowing. And then I get a message, I think it was within the next 48 hours, that there was this person that wanted to help. But why me? Mm. You know, there certainly had to be more people deserving than me, but there was this opportunity. And this had to have come from God because it was just a fluke that it all was transpiring. Yes. And you don't turn him down. You don't turn God down.
1: That's right.
4: So that's where we went from there.
1: We absolutely believe this was God-ordained, Renee. And for those that don't know, we partner with a ministry called Helping Hands. They walk through a careful process in each of these situations, reviewing documents and bills and conducting interviews. I know they met with you several times, Renee. They confirmed the need, and then the bills were paid directly. So when you learned your case had been approved, I want you to talk us through the impact that had on you and then share the practical assistance that was provided.
4: Well, I still don't quite understand the entire process. I know that there is now a pool of funds that was available to me and that they could help me with my mortgage. They could help me with food expenses. I had just started going to the food bank, but the kids' doctor's appointments were interrupting being able to go to the food bank. So as inflation was hitting and spiraling, getting help for groceries was amazing. Getting help for gas money as the gas prices were back up. It was just mind-boggling.
1: Oh, I can only imagine. Unfortunately, we have just about a minute left. What would you say, Renee, to Dwayne and the listeners that really prayed for you and supported you during this season?
4: To the listeners first, you can feel the prayers that go out. It's palpable, and it doesn't just happen with the one incident. A series of things happened following this that I knew people were out there actively praying. I'm on cloud nine most days, and wow. I'm able to smile and give genuine hugs and devote my brain to my girls. And that is a God's gift.
1: Yes, it is.
4: That's huge. To Dwayne, I am forever in your debt. I just found out your name last night, and I can now add it to my prayers for you. Your heart is huge. I don't know your situation, but God bless you. Just truly, God bless you, because you made a world of difference for me and my girls, a world of difference. And thank you.
1: Renee, incredible. Listen, Galatians 6:2, bear one another's burdens and so fulfill the law of Christ. That's what we're doing together. It's a picture of the body of Christ. God bless you. You'll continue to be in our prayers. And thanks for joining us today. We'll be right back.
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7: 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So I'm just trying to get some advice on credit repair.
1: Yeah, very good. Well,

0: Number one, pay every bill on time. 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And that's just a fancy term for what percent of the balance is the, or what percent of the limit is the balance you're carrying. So if you have a $10,000 limit and you're carrying more than $3,000 month to month, that's going to start to pull your credit score down. You want to be between 10 and 30%. Ideally, we wouldn't be carrying anything, but even if you pay it off every month, if you do it after the end of the cycle, it's still going to be reported to the bureau that, you know, your balance is over that 30% threshold. So pay every bill on time, lower credit card balances, avoid opening too many new accounts, because every new account you open requires an inquiry into your credit. That's built into the formula, and it will pull it down temporarily. And then four, keep older accounts open if possible, because that history, that longevity of you having old credit relationships, especially ones that are in good standing, that's going to drive toward a better credit score over time. So I think beyond that, I would also be pulling your three credit reports regularly, looking for errors or old, you know, issues that need to be disputed. But ultimately, it's not about a magic program. Anybody who's, quote, selling credit repair services, I'd be cautious about. Really, the most legitimate improvement comes from what you do on your own through time, consistency, and reducing debt, not costly programs. But let me stop there and get any follow-up questions you have.
1: Okay, so what about paying collections off?
0: Yeah, so it's important that you get those paid down to zero over time, whether that comes through you paying in full through maybe a payment plan or what's called a settlement. And it might be noted on the credit file that it was settled, but the key idea is, yes, those collections and those late payments are black marks. They are going to pull that score down, but as they become more and more distant and they're further into the past, they're going to affect you less. And the key is getting that reported balance on an account that was at one point in collections down to zero. And so the way to do that is to negotiate a settlement by getting on a payment plan. You can even ask for a pay to delete agreement. Not all collectors will do that, but that would be where they agree in writing that if you pay it in full, they're going to delete it. But typically, collections are going to stay on your credit report for about 7 years from the original delinquency date. And again, newer collections hurt more than older ones. So time will help, but also getting it down, you know, to zero so it was either paid for or settled in full.
1: Yeah, so look for the deletion letter.
0: That's right.
1: Even if you settle, get the report knocked off your credit, right?
0: That's right. Now, they may not be willing to do that. In many cases, they're not. And then you're just going to have to wait for the 7 years for it to fall off. But remember, as it becomes older, it's going to impact you less. Now, the other thing to remember is, and this is important, paying a collection doesn't always instantly raise the score, but lenders often prefer seeing paid rather than unpaid. And again, your best defense, if you can't get it deleted, is time. You just want that to be in the past, and you want all of your new credit relationships to reflect that you're an on-time payer. Hope that helps, Eric. Thanks for your call. It's a great question. Let's go to Ohio. Dan, how can I help you?
2: Yes, I have a question on CDs. I've got two grandchildren. One's 17 and a half, and the other one is 16. They inherited some money from another relative, and their mother had put the money in a couple of CDs. It's only like $10,000. Those CDs are coming due, and there's a 10-day grace period when you can do something with it. My question is, should we allow it to roll over for another 2 years? It's getting like 4% interest.
0: Mm, yeah, very good. You know, when we're dealing with a question like this, you know, it always starts with what is the purpose of the money? And so if the money is going to be needed soon for college or trade school or a vehicle or early adult expenses, then keeping it safe and liquid

0: makes a lot of sense. You know, rolling it into another short-term CD is reasonable if the rates are still attractive, and I would say north of 4% they are, and preserving principal is the priority. But because they're young and have time on their side, this also may be a moment to think longer term where, you know, you could actually put this to work, you know, in an investment. But it's all going to come down to the purpose of the money, which is going to drive the time horizon and the risk level that we're able to take. So give me a little bit more on how you see this money being used in the future.
1: Well, I believe that they will be set themselves, you know, for school, trade school. The money's not needed. You know, I'm just wondering whether there's a better investment to make more money for them or allow them to get closer to 21 before they have access to it. I don't want them to have it now, obviously.
0: Yeah. Is it in a custodial account? Is it titled with them?
1: Yeah, it's titled to the child and to their mother.
0: Okay, got
1: it. Which is my daughter.
0: Yes, got it. So I think that's key. If they don't need the money soon and it's already in custodial accounts until age 21, it really becomes more of a long-term growth decision. And again, at 16 and 17, they have something incredibly valuable, and that is time. So locking everything back into short-term CDs may be very safe, but it's going to limit long-term growth potential. So a balanced approach could be to keep some safe if desired, but consider gradually moving part of it into diversified investments for longer-term growth. Because even relatively modest amounts invested young can compound significantly over time. Now, at the age of majority, and sounds like it's 21 here, they're going to be able to do what they want with it, including liquidating whatever investments you have and spending it however they wish. You know, that's just the reality with a custodial account. But perhaps you getting it invested might encourage them to leave it alone. So I'd probably think about opening maybe a robo-advisor account, either Fidelity Go or the Schwab Intelligent Portfolios, and see if you could open a custodial account, move the money over, get it invested in some low-cost index funds with a bias toward stocks, less about bonds, and just let it grow, forget about it, and then let them revisit this in, you know, 5 or 8 years when they need the money, or perhaps leave it right there. Stay on the line, Dan. We'll talk a bit more. We'll be right back.
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0: 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Let's head to Texas. Ron, go ahead.
4: Hello. Yes, sir. Thanks for taking my call. My question is, I'm a sole proprietor. I've been working 47 years, and I'm still intending to until the Lord shows me otherwise. But my concern is, how do I balance giving to the family members, people that are in need, and I'm always ready and available to do that. But some have a problem with work, and they don't. And so now when emergency hits, they come and they have these needs and they give me this number that they need, and it's usually huge. And I try to do what's proper in my soul, but I just need to know, in your opinion, how do you balance? Where do you draw the line in this? Am I enabling or am I really gifting as the Lord wants me to?
0: Yeah, Wow. That's a tough one, Ron. And it's where the rubber meets the road. And it's where a lot of discernment comes in. And I think it starts with a recognition that you are the steward. And so this doesn't belong to you. You're not deciding how much money of yours to give them. You're deciding how much of God's money that he's asked you to manage that you're to give them, which seems like a nuance, but it really does change the conversation a bit. It changes the approach because you're acting on behalf of the King of Kings. And I love the idea that you want to help your family. That's very generous, but the extent to which you're doing it in ways that enable idleness or threaten your own stability, I don't think is biblical stewardship. And the tension is real here. It's one of the hardest parts of parenting adult children, and that is knowing when to step back. We need to wrestle with, are we helping a child move forward or delaying lessons they need to learn? Are we offering support or carrying responsibilities that now belong to them? And I think the idea here is that healthy support should encourage progress, not prolong immaturity. And that's an act of stewardship, not only of your resources, but of their formation. And the goal is not to eliminate every hardship, because often what we recognize is that maturity takes root in the soil of challenge, of struggle. And so we want to think through that, pray through that, ask for wisdom, James 1:5, as we discern how to proceed. And so I think perhaps a framework for this, Ron, given that idea, is that we start by deciding in advance, what can I afford to give, if anything, after taxes and business expenses and retirement needs and emergency savings? Maybe you create a monthly giving category, maybe even one for family help, and when it's gone, it's gone. And then the second is set those loving boundaries. I care about you, but I'm not able to keep giving money. I can help you make a budget. I can help you look for work. I can connect you with local resources. That keeps the door open to support without becoming the source of ongoing dependence. Because I think scripture encourages both compassion and responsibility in these cases. Remember 2 Thessalonians 3:10, if anyone is not willing to work, let him not eat. And then 1 Timothy 5:8, it also reminds us to care for our own household wisely. So we've got to balance the tension between these two things. The stewardship God has asked you to exercise, the ultimate formation and what's happening in your adult child's life or family member's life who's not willing to work hard as unto the Lord, which clearly is part of God's admonition. And thirdly, are you prolonging dependence on you and others rather than the maturing process that needs to occur there? And at the end of the day, there's not a right or wrong answer. It really is a discernment idea for you. Does that make sense, though?
4: Yes, sir. Very much so.
0: Okay. Well, the last thing I'll say is maybe you look to tie the support to clear next steps. Maybe it's progress toward employment or, pursuing education or training or contributing to household responsibilities when it's an adult child living at home, or, working toward specific financial goals or matching the payoff of debt. In some cases, it's just completely abstaining and just saying, listen, I've given, but I feel like your next step is really to get out there and get that employment and, just lovingly decline further assistance, knowing in your heart that that may be the very best thing you can do to put them back into a mode of taking personal responsibility and ultimately dependence on the Lord. Ron, we're grateful for your call today. To Palm City, Florida, Kobe, how can I help?
5: Thanks. I appreciate the program. Been listening back since the Larry Marquette days.
0: Oh, cool. Thanks.
5: I've got a 401k through work, and I believe it's pretty much invested in high-risk type things, because when the market's good, it makes money hand over fist, but when it's not doing so good, it loses like big time. Through the company, it's called Empower. It used to be Prudential, and in their literature, there's an area where it says if you need help investing. But I'm just wondering your thoughts as far as investing through that company, or I don't know if there's any other options as far as, since I'm still working with the 401k.
0: Yeah, very good. Yeah, that's Empower is one of the largest retirement plan record keepers in the United States. So they, you know, offer employer-sponsored retirement plans and the typical range of investment categories. You know, you've got your target date funds, which are kind of the simplest way to make sure that as you're getting closer and closer to retirement, the mix of investments is automatically shifting from aggressive to conservative. Then you've got your index funds, you know, which track the S&P 500. And then there's actively managed funds, both on the bond and the stock side. And then kind of the run of other types of categories, you know, large cap, mid cap, small cap, domestic, international, that type of thing. And then they do have managed account services where they will essentially manage your account for you. I wouldn't be able to say whether or not, you know, what that has added in terms of a historical performance and whether, you know, Empower can justify the fees that they're charging and give you a better rate of return. Because at the end of the day, that's what you'd be looking for, is somebody to outperform the indexes or the managed accounts, because you're going to have to pay for that service. So perhaps you reach out to them and just find out what kind of data they can give you on how their performance has done versus the market. Apart from that, if you feel like you're being too aggressive, the target date fund could be a great option, where essentially you're still kind of in the broad market, but you're ensuring that as you get closer and closer to retirement, you're not too concentrated in stocks and therefore too aggressive. Does that make sense?
5: Sure. Is there like an average as far as percentage that they normally charge?
0: Yeah, I'm not familiar with them. I mean, I wouldn't be surprised if they're charging somewhere between 1 to 1.5% a year if it's actively managed of the total investable assets. But that would be one of the first questions I would want to know. Kind of, can you give me some historical performance on how your managed account has performed versus the market and the other passive options? And what are your fees? Kobe, I hope that helps. Thanks for your call. Thank you to Tahira, Amy, Omar, Taylor, and Rihanna. We'll see you next time. Bye-bye.
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So it says, when the day came that Elkanah sacrificed, he would give portions to Peninnah, his wife, and all her sons and daughters. She has a whole bunch of children. One commentator gave her a nickname. He calls her Fertile Myrtle. She has a lot of kids. But Hannah, he would give a double portion to her. You see, you eat part of the peace offering. Everyone gets a part, it goes sacrifice to God. Each of the family members take a part and you eat it. When it came to Hannah, he gave her double. Notice, for he loved Hannah. Hannah was his love.

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Fellowship in the Word is the radio ministry of Fellowship Bible Church, located in Metairie, Louisiana. Let's join Pastor Bill Gephardt now as once again he shows us how God's Word meets our world.

Henry Wadsworth Longfellow, the great American poet of the 19th century. His was a life of triumph and tragedy. In 1863, his oldest son, serving in the 1st Massachusetts Artillery, was shot in the back in the Civil War, and they believed that it would have severed his spinal cord and he'll be paralyzed the rest of his life. So he was hospitalized, and eventually, over a long period of time, he did regain the use of his legs. In that same year, his wife, her dress caught on fire, and he tried to put it out with water, and he couldn't, so he threw himself on top of her. And Wadsworth himself was so burned, that's why he wore a large beard the rest of his life. His faith was severely burned, and his wife was burned to death in that same year. And so in that year, when it came Christmas time, Wadsworth heard the bells of Christmas ringing. And in the state he was in, he wrote this poem. He said, "I heard the bells on Christmas Day their old familiar carols play, and wild and sweet the words repeat, a peace on earth and goodwill to men. And thought how, as this day had come, the belfries of all Christendom had rolled along unbroken song of peace on earth and goodwill to men. To ringing and singing on its way, the world revolved from night to day, a voice, a chime, a chant sublime of peace on earth, goodwill to men. And then from each black accursed mouth, the cannon thundered in the south, and with the sound, the carols drowned of peace on earth and goodwill to men. It was as if an earthquake rent the heart stones of the continent, had made forlorn the households born of peace on earth, goodwill to men. And in despair, I bowed my head. There is no peace on earth, I said, for hate is strong and mocks the song of peace on earth and goodwill to men." Wadsworth felt just like all of us do when you're going through the worst times of your life, when you're going through unbelievable anguish or grief or suffering, and that's happening to you. And the thought that you have is, where's the peace? Where is it? I don't feel any peace. Where's the peace? Where's the joy? Where's the hope? Where is this stuff? Because I can't find it in my life at all. Well, that's what I want to address this morning, because it's there. And one of the most extraordinary women of Scripture, once again, is going to teach us this important lesson. I invite you to open your Bibles to 1 Samuel chapter 1. And we're going to be introduced to Hannah. And we'll begin in these first verses of just giving ourselves a context to all of this. Verse 1 says, "Now there was a certain man from Ramathaim Zophim." Ramathaim is the name of the town. Zophim means the watchman. Sometimes it was hyphenated that way. And it was from the hill country of Ephraim. And so Ephraim is the part of the land that it's in. It's about 5 miles north of Jerusalem. And it said, and his name was Elkanah. He was the son of Jeroham, the son of Elihu, the son of Tohu, the son of Zoph, an Ephraimite. Now understand something here. He is living in Ephraim. He's not an Ephraimite. He is not. His name is Elkanah, and it means that God will provide. What's an interesting name in light of this story. Now, what's interesting, he's a Levite. He is one of the lineage of the Levitical priest. Not just a Levite, he is from, his ancestor is Kohath. Now, you say, well, I don't, okay. But you might know a couple other guys that were from Kohath as Levites. One was named Moses, and the other was named Aaron. They come from the same tribe. So this is Elkanah. And it seems like that's a good start. God will provide. He's got a name. He's a Levite. And then I'm going to conclude, he might be a stupid man. And I only say that because of the next words in the next verse. He had two wives.
Yes. He had two wives. Now understand, at this time in Israel's history, there was no law against having more than one wife. The reason for it was very, very important. You have to understand the importance of what legacy is, the idea of your heirs. This becomes an absolutely crucial thing. And so I want you to hold your place here. I want you to go first with me to Deuteronomy chapter 21. Deuteronomy 21 and verse 15. This just shows you this idea. Moses is writing. Remember, he wrote the law. But he's talking about two wives. And he gives one condition here. In 21:15, he said, if a man has two wives, the one loved and the other unloved, and both the loved and the unloved born him sons, if the firstborn son belongs to the unloved, then it shall be in the day that he wills what he has to his sons. He cannot make the son of the loved firstborn, of the loved, the firstborn before the son of the unloved, who is the firstborn. That's just a, look, if you have two wives and you really love one and you don't love the other, but the one you don't love as much, that son's the eldest, well then the problem is you still have to give your inheritance to that son. That's the way this works. Now, let me show you how serious this gets. Go with me to Deuteronomy 25. Deuteronomy 25, Moses again writing, in verse 7. Now, in verse 7 of Deuteronomy 25, Moses says this, but if the man does not desire to take his brother's wife, his brother dies. The duty you have if you're in a family, you must then take his wife as yours so that his name can go on, the legacy. If he doesn't take his desire to take his brother's wife, then his brother's wife shall go up to the gate to the elders and say, my husband's brother refuses to establish a name for his brother in Israel. He's not willing to perform the duty of a husband's brother to me. Go to the elders. Then it says, then the elders of the city shall summon him and speak to him. And if he persists and says, I do not desire to take her. Now watch. Then his brother's wife shall come to him in the sight of the elders and pull his sandal off of his foot and spit in his face and shall declare, thus it shall be done to the man who does not build up his brother's house. This is serious stuff. This idea of you got to have a legacy. Now we can go back to 1 Samuel. And so I think that the point here is he has two wives. And he says, the name of the one is Hannah, and that means gracious. And boy, is she. She's an amazing lady. And the other's name is Peninnah. And Peninnah is interesting. The name Peninnah itself means against. That's her name. She's an antagonist. That her name is exactly what she is. Now, and Peninnah had children, and Hannah had no children. And here's the problem. Now, I'll show you in a minute. My view was Hannah was his first wife. He loves Hannah. You'll see this in a second. But she couldn't bear children. So he marries Peninnah. And boy, this becomes, you know, I don't know if this is true or not, but I actually heard this many years ago. Maybe if you're Chinese, you can correct me. But when Chinese writes out in images different things that they can express in Chinese, there's an image of the word trouble, and it's an image of two women living under one roof. And that's exactly what happened here. That's exactly what happened here. So it says, now this man would go up from his city yearly to worship and to sacrifice to the Lord of hosts in Shiloh. Every year they would go and make a peace offering in Shiloh. Shiloh's where the tabernacle is at this time. They took it through the wilderness. Now it's at a semi-permanent place. The temple won't come to David and then Solomon. So that's where you the centrality of worship. In fact, it was such a semi-permanent state that he even had a couple other buildings around it now in Shiloh. So he goes and he does that.
And then he says after that, just to add to this, and the two sons of Eli, Hophni and Phinehas, were priests of the Lord there. Hophni and Phinehas are easily the worst priest in the history of Israel. They are horrible human beings. They steal from the people. They actually bring women and have sexual relations to them at the temple, at the tabernacle. And they never get corrected by their dad at all. Eli is a terrible, terrible father. He's the high priest at this time. So it says, when the day came that Elkanah sacrificed, he would give portions to Peninnah, his wife, and all her sons and daughters. She has a whole bunch of children. One commentator gave her a nickname. He calls her Fertile Myrtle. She has a lot of kids. But Hannah, he would give a double portion to her. You see, you eat part of the peace offering. Everyone gets a part. It goes sacrifice to God. Each of the family members take a part and you eat it. When it came to Hannah, he gave her double. Notice, for he loved Hannah. Hannah was his love. Now watch, but the Lord had closed her womb. Now, he didn't know why, and she didn't know why, but the scripture tells us in this case, the Lord had closed her womb. Does that mean anyone who has a closed womb, the Lord did it? No, that doesn't mean that. It doesn't mean it in this case. Many times, just living as a sinful person on a cursed planet can create conditions of infertility. He doesn't close every womb, but he's obviously there when a child is born. But in this case, he specifically wants to let you know, I closed this womb. And you'll see in a moment as to how this plays out. So after that happens, it says, her rival, however, would provoke her bitterly to irritate her because the Lord had closed her womb. And what's interesting about this, there are so many interesting words in this. Her rival is the word tsara, and it means to harass and afflict, that kind of rival. The next word provoke is kas in Hebrew, and it means to get an extreme reaction out of somebody, just to aggravate them, agitate them. Then the word bitterly is gom, and it means to actually curse. And then irritate, ra'am, comes from the root word of thunder. This is creating deep remorse in someone. She gave her the business. Every single time she gave her the business, constantly putting in her face. Now, there's something I think she knew, though. Not only did she have all these children and Hannah didn't have any, but I think that his wife also knew that Elkanah loved Hannah more than her. And he certainly did. It's obviously to everyone. So notice, it happened year after year. As often as she went up to the house of the Lord, she would provoke her, and so she wept and she would not eat. She depressed, probably clinically. Won't eat, flat affect. Couldn't imagine how horrible every time they go up the Shiloh feels to her. Come on, kids, these are all my kids. Look at all my, where's your kids again? You got any kids? No. No. Elkanah now he's going to do a typical man thing. And women, you may not understand this, but this sounds just like a man. Watch this. And then Elkanah, her husband, said to her, Hannah, why do you weep? And why do you not eat? And why is your heart sad? Am I not better than 10 sons? You got me. How could you possibly be upset you have me? Really? Yeah, she knew that. Now, here's something about this. The next action is he might have actually got through to her with this, or, in my opinion, she actually thought, I'm getting nothing here. He's not going to help me. I need to go to the Lord, because that's exactly what she does. Notice then. Then Hannah rose after eating and drinking in Shiloh. Now Eli, the priest, the high priest, was sitting at the seat by the doorpost of the temple of the Lord. And she, greatly distressed, prayed to the Lord and wept bitterly. You can just imagine what she's going through. She's just pouring out her heart to the Lord. And she made a vow. She made
a vow. You see, the first point I want to make is that pain produces really powerful prayer. And I don't know what your life's like, but I know at the lowest points of my life, the most intense prayer I've ever had is under a lot of pain. That's what pain does. It drives you to the Lord. There's no question. And she's in despairing. She is really upset with the way everything is going. She can't stand it anymore. So it just drives her to the Lord. Remember, David said, "It is good for me that I was afflicted so that I may learn your statutes, so I could get closer to you, Lord." I love C.S. Lewis's line. I've heard it for many, many years ago. God whispers in our pleasures and he speaks in our conscience, but he shouts in our pain. And that's exactly what happened. God is drawing her to himself. That's what God is doing. And so consequently, she makes this vow. And at that time, a vow is an extraordinarily serious thing. Now, New Testament, Jesus says, don't make vows. Let your yeas be yeas, your nays, nays. We are not to make vows. But in those days, making a vow was a very important part of the culture. You're making a promise. Now, we may not make vows, but have you ever had something so serious in your life, you said, "Lord, if you would do this for me, then I'll do this for you." That's a vow. You see, if you do this for me, then I'll do this for you. Well, that's what she does. She makes a vow. And it says she made a vow, and she said, "O Lord of hosts." Now, that was written in the first verse as I looked at. She's the first person in the Bible that ever used that term. Yahweh Sabaoth. The first person to ever use it. The Lord of the angelic armies. The Lord of the innumerable armies of God. She calls him the Lord of... Notice, the first person to ever say it in the Bible wasn't a patriarch like Abraham, wasn't a prophet, and it wasn't a priest. It was a woman. She's the first one. What's she saying? "You are so big, and I am so small." I understand that. That's her humility when she comes to him and she calls him Lord of hosts. Now, notice what she asked for. First thing, "If you will indeed look at my affliction." Father, just look at it. See my affliction. He says, "Of your maidservant." Again, New American Standard translators love that, but that's ama, female slave. A maidservant just seems so much nicer in English, but she said, "I'm your slave. I'm your female slave. Look," she said, and it's an expression they used often. "Look at me, remember me. Please remember me. That's all I want you to do. Look at me, remember me," she says, "and do not forget me." Just don't. That's all I'm asking you, Lord. I'm giving you this vow. Now, she's going to say, I'm going to tell you what the vow is. She says, "But we'll give your maidservant, if you give me a son, I will give him to the Lord all the days of his life, and a razor shall never come on his head." This is quite a deal. What is she saying? If you give me a son, I'll dedicate him as a Nazarite. I will do that. What's that mean? He'll be forever the Lord's. That's the way this works. That's her vow. Now, I'll show you. Let's keep your place here and go with me to Numbers chapter 6. Numbers chapter 6. I want you to see what it means to be a Nazarite. Verse 1. "Again, the Lord spoke to Moses, saying, speak to the sons of Israel and say to them, when a man or a woman makes a special vow, the vow of a Nazarite, to dedicate himself to the Lord." In other words, a man could dedicate himself to the Lord, or a woman could dedicate a man as a Nazarite to the Lord, which is exactly what Hannah does. "He shall abstain from wine and strong drink. He shall drink no vinegar, whether made from wine or strong drink, nor shall he drink any grape juice, nor eat any fresh or dried grapes. All the days of his separation, he shall not eat anything that is produced by the grapevine, from the seeds or even the skin. And all the days of his vow of separation, no razor shall pass over his head. He shall be holy until the days are fulfilled, which he separated himself to the Lord, and he shall let the locks of his hair on his head grow long.
All the days of his separation to the Lord, he shall go near no dead person. He shall not make himself unclean for his father or his mother or his brother or his sister when they die because of his separation to God is on his head. Three things he has to do. He can't take anything from the vine at all, no strong drink. He cannot have his hair cut, and he cannot go any near any dead body, even his parents. He cannot do that. Now, understand about the haircut thing. I know you have images in your mind that Hollywood and the Renaissance produced to you, but they're not accurate. A Jewish man would never let his hair get long enough to be pulled in any way to cover his eyes. If it could cover his eyes, that would be considered violating the law. Now, when you have an image of Jesus, what do you get? Oh, really long, beautiful. Some of them have blue-eyed and blonde hair. Wow. Like a lot of Jewish men. Yeah, it's terrible. Jesus did not have long hair. He did not. No matter what, that's one thing I can say categorically. And in fact, when it comes to a Nazarite, there are only three men at the times mentioned in the entire Bible. The first one was Samuel. And an angel had dedicated him, Samuel. And that's why his hair was such an important part of the whole thing. And then we have Samuel here. So you have Samson, and then Samuel. And then thirdly, you have John the Baptist. That's the only three we have that were all Nazarites. Now, there may have been more, but that didn't say, but that's the way it works. Now we can go back to 1 Samuel. She's going to make him a Nazarite. Now, what's interesting about this is, as you read on the story, if she gets her little boy, she's going to keep her little boy for 3 years, because from a Jewish point of view, that's when he's weaned. So once he's weaned, she brings him into the tabernacle and gives him to the Lord as a three-year-old. Now, if you follow the story up, she visits him on a regular basis. And as he grows, she provides more clothes for him as he grows up.

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0: uplifting life songs. Hey there, I'm Libby. And where do you usually park your car? Does it flood? Gonna want to park it on higher ground for the next couple of days. Yep, time to clean those storm drains too. We are under a flood watch through Friday morning, mostly cloudy with storms likely the rest of the week. Tropical storm Arthur has officially formed in the Gulf, first named storm of the season, and expected to bring some heavy rain and flash flooding as it makes landfall near the Texas-Louisiana line later tonight. But tropical storm watches and warnings are in effect from Texas to Morgan City, and in the New Orleans area, we're looking at 2 to 3 inches of rain likely through Saturday morning, but some rounds of heavy rain tonight could lead to flooding. So please be very careful. Park your car on higher ground tonight and be sure you stay weather aware.
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God is good all the time. Hey, I'm Libby with our Life Songs uplifting word today. It comes to us from Romans chapter 15, verse 13, which says this: I pray that God, the source of hope, will fill you completely with joy and peace because you trust in Him. Then you will overflow with confident hope through the power of the Holy Spirit. This is a benediction and a prayer written by the Apostle Paul to encourage believers. It highlights God as our ultimate source of hope and explains that true joy, peace, and an overflowing confident hope are supernatural gifts produced by the Holy Spirit as we trust in Him. So whatever you are facing today, I know I've got my fair share of challenges to overcome. Know that God is with you and He can fill you completely with His joy and peace as you trust in Him.

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1: You can play baseball and go swimming, and there are some treasure hunts and basketball and bicycle rodeos. 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

0: 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This is Zeke. 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
1: Hey, sure thing. I'm Libby, and before I get to today's good news, just a quick reminder about the amount of rain we're looking at getting potentially between this afternoon and tomorrow morning. So park your car on higher ground and stay weather aware. No Father's Day weekend coming up this weekend. When you think about all the wonderful memories you have with the Father in your life, does him styling your hair ever come up? A lot of dads are not so great at styling their children's hair. Most of them won't even attempt a ponytail. But one group of dads in England are trying. Bless them. They're practicing braids at a social gathering together. A British group of fathers gathers together and chats as they work the hair of a wigged mannequin headset in front of them. I know. I'm picturing all these dads just chatting it up together as they work on their braids. I love it because they often make dad friends too, which is sweet. Not as sweet as impressing their daughters with a flawless French braid. It's actually pretty hard for single and married dads to find resources to help them build friendships and learn essential skills like caring for their daughter's hair. But everyone involved comes with a humble attitude and finds the camaraderie is just as important as how to do a quick pony or a fishtail braid. I'm not so great at those either, if I'm being honest, so maybe I could sign up too. That's today's good news on Uplifting Life Songs.
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1: This is Jamie. 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

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Life Songs is so blessed to have the best listeners on the planet.

everybody. Good afternoon. Thanks for spending these Life Songs Days of Summer fun with us on Uplifting Life Songs. Did you know, as we're gearing up to celebrate America's 250th birthday, that it was today, back in 1885, that the Statue of Liberty arrived to New York Harbor? And it arrived just like your IKEA furniture, in 350 pieces, ready to assemble. I'm so glad that wasn't my job.

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3: 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It gives us a heart and puts a little smile on our face every single time.

0: Uplifting Life Songs. Hey there, I'm Libby, and this is a good practice run for us. Arthur is the first official named storm of hurricane season, and I know, like, we're never ready for a hurricane, at least not emotionally, but we can take steps to be better prepared this season. We're under a flood watch right now through Friday morning. Park your car on higher ground and stay weather aware. Storm's expected to bring some heavy rain, possible street flooding for our area overnight tonight. That's the biggest concern for us. It should last into Thursday morning. So again, park your car on higher ground tonight. As you stay weather aware, if you find yourself in need of some sandbags, a lot of parishes have opened up some self-serve sandbag locations to help. 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
1: That's right, the Life Song Summer Fun Days are back, and we want to make this summer fun for everybody in the family, including your furry friends, too. Most dogs enjoy swimming. They don't call a doggy paddle for nothing, right? But some can't swim, others might hate the water, so just be conscious of your dog's preferences and skills before trying to invite them into the pool as you swim this summer. And also, with some storms coming our way, be sure that you give your four-legged furry member of the family a little extra love if thunderstorms make them nervous.

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0: God is good all the time. Hey, what's up? I'm Libby. Thanks so much for hanging out with me today. I can't believe Father's Day is coming up this Sunday. Is your dad the kind of guy who's always prepared? You know, he's got the sunscreen, he's got the bug spray, he's got the maps and all the backup plans. Well, what better way to honor Dad for Father's Day than to make sure you and your family are prepared for hurricane season, right? Here's a good practice run for us with Arthur in the Gulf now. 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
2: You're listening to a word of encouragement from Pastor Frank Bailey with Victory Church. We pray in these next few moments that God's word will meet you right where you're at. Your faith will grow and your spirit will be renewed. For where the Spirit of the Lord is, there is victory.
3: You know, Jesus was caught in a dilemma, ministering to crowds of people for days out in the wilderness. They were all hungry, and all Jesus had to work with was a little boy's lunch. What did he do? He took the little boy's lunch, and it says he looked up into heaven and he began to give thanks to the Lord. As he began to give thanks to the Lord, a miracle began to take place. He broke the bread, he broke the fish, and he began to feed thousands of people. Maybe you're in trouble today. Look up into heaven, give thanks to the Lord for all he's done in your life, and watch and see something unusual and something special is about to break out in your life today.
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0: This is Neil Bailey. Scripture says God will give you a new song. 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

uplifting life songs. Hey there, I'm Libby. And where do you usually park your car? Does it flood? Gonna want to park it on higher ground for the next couple of days. Yep, time to clean those storm drains too. We are under a flood watch through Friday morning, mostly cloudy with storms likely the rest of the week. Tropical storm Arthur has officially formed in the Gulf. First named storm of the season and expected to bring some heavy rain and flash flooding as it makes landfall near the Texas-Louisiana line later tonight. But tropical storm watches and warnings are in effect from Texas to Morgan City. And in the New Orleans area, we're looking at 2 to 3 inches of rain likely through Saturday morning, but some rounds of heavy rain tonight could lead to flooding. So please be very careful. Park your car on higher ground tonight and be sure you stay weather aware.

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3: And we all need that every single day. 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

0: God is good all the time. Hey, I'm Libby with our Life Song's uplifting word today. It comes to us from Romans chapter 15, verse 13, which says this: I pray that God, the source of hope, will fill you completely with joy and peace because you trust in Him. Then you will overflow with confident hope through the power of the Holy Spirit. This is a benediction and a prayer written by the Apostle Paul to encourage believers. It highlights God as our ultimate source of hope and explains that true joy, peace, and an overflowing confident hope are supernatural gifts produced by the Holy Spirit as we trust in Him. So whatever you are facing today, I know I've got my fair share of challenges to overcome. Know that God is with you and He can fill you completely with His joy and peace as you trust in Him.
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1: 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Life Songs bless me tremendously. Sometimes when you just hear the testimony, just to hear the music, how rejuvenated it is and refreshing, you know, it's just amazing.

0: 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This is Zeke. Tell me something good.
1: Hey, sure thing. I'm Libby. And before I get to today's good news, just a quick reminder about the amount of rain we're looking at getting potentially between this afternoon and tomorrow morning. So park your car on higher ground and stay weather aware. No Father's Day weekend coming up this weekend. When you think about all the wonderful memories you have with the Father in your life, does him styling your hair ever come up? A lot of dads are not so great at styling their children's hair. Most of them won't even attempt a ponytail. But one group of dads in England are trying. Bless them. They're practicing braids at a social gathering together. A British group of fathers gathers together and chats as they work the hair of a wigged mannequin headset in front of them. I know. I'm picturing all these dads just chatting it up together as they work on their braids. I love it because they often make dad friends too, which is sweet. Not as sweet as impressing their daughters with a flawless French braid. It's actually pretty hard for single and married dads to find resources to help them build friendships and learn essential skills like caring for their daughter's hair. But everyone involved comes with a humble attitude and finds the camaraderie is just as important as how to do a quick pony or a fishtail braid. I'm not so great at those either, if I'm being honest, so maybe I could sign up too. That's today's good news on Uplifting Life Songs.

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1: 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Thank you so much.
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1: 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And it arrived just like your IKEA furniture, in 350 pieces, ready to assemble. 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
1: It was like you were speaking to me again. Thank Life Songs for always encouraging me and being there. And y'all are wonderful in a lost world. And I cannot wait till Jesus comes back so it'll all be right.

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Hey.

0: You are tuned in to Uplifting Life Songs. Hey, it's Abby here. And the weather for today is looking interesting. Today we have a high of 89 degrees. Looks like a 90% chance of rain. And tonight, a low of 79 with a 70% chance of rain. Going to be some scattered thunderstorms. Going to be some heavy rainfall. And that's continuing tomorrow as well. Tomorrow, a 50% chance of rain, a high of 89, scattered showers and thunderstorms. You know, we are having a tropical storm most likely happening. They even named it, and it's not looking good. So just grab your rain jacket, grab your umbrella to school, to work, wherever you're going. If you're even going anywhere, just be safe on those roads. And again, grab that rain jacket, grab the umbrella, because you will definitely need it for the rest of the week.
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I want to dance like David. I want a faith like Paul. I want to sing like Silas tearing down the prison walls. I want to face that fire.

0: You are tuned in to Uplifting Life Songs. Hey, it's Abby here on this beautiful Wednesday afternoon. It's a What's Good Wednesday, and here is something good. Today's Life Songs uplifting word is coming from Romans chapter 15, verse 13. And it says, I pray that God, the source of hope, will fill you completely with joy and peace because you trust in Him. Then you will overflow with confident hope through the power of the Holy Spirit. This is a great verse, and it was written by the Apostle Paul. He is encouraging us believers to be filled with joy and peace that only God can give. Why? Because, like this verse says, because we can trust in Him, we can trust in God. There's not many things we can trust here on this earth, but God is one that we can without any uncertainty. Any uncertainty, we can trust in Him. He is a good Father who will give us this joy and peace talked about in this verse. Trust in Him, then we will be overflowed with the confident hope through the power of the Holy Spirit. If you have felt encouraged and uplifted by this verse like I have, then you can share it with others, and you can do that by heading to our Facebook page or our Instagram, or you can sign up for the daily uplifting email where you get the Life Songs uplifting word every day in your email inbox. And you can sign up for that by heading to our website, which is lifesongs.com.
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2: I really believe, you know, the vision for marriage in the Bible is oneness, it's unity.
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2: And so if one spouse was really wealthy before marriage, now, once you're married, you're both very wealthy. 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There's a great story that I have from my past where a couple that I know, Scott and Karen, she brought $50,000 of non-mortgage debt into their marriage. He called it a reverse dowry.
4: That is so true.
2: He had a great attitude about the whole thing, though, because she would always say early in their marriage, oh, my debt is keeping us from doing this or that. My debt, I feel so bad about my debt. And he would always correct her and say, it's not your debt, it's our debt. And I think that's a really bold act of leadership, act of love, to take that perspective.
3: Hear more from Matt Bell about achieving financial stability in your marriage at familyminute.org.
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Hey, it's Abby here, and I just want to say a quick thank you. Thank you so much for being a part of the Life Songs family. We are a listener-funded station, so without you and your generosity, we would not be able to celebrate nearly half a century of sharing God's love together. You're helping us share hope with our community every single day. So from the bottom of all of our hearts here at Life Songs, thank you. Thank you, thank you, thank you. We are so grateful for you today and every single day.

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God is good all the time. Hey, it's Abby here, and you are tuned in to Uplifting Life Songs. Hopefully you're having such a great What's Good Wednesday so far. And here is something good. A group of dads, they are getting together to learn something completely outside of their comfort zone, and it is making a big difference at home. What exactly is happening? Well, find out in today's good news story that's coming up in just a little bit. So stick around right here to Uplifting Life Songs.

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0: Hi, I'm Kaylee from Gentilly. I could use a little encouragement, Life Songs fam, so tell me something good.
1: I'd be happy to tell you something good. Well, if you've ever watched a dad struggle with a ponytail, you are going to love this story. So in England, a group of fathers is getting together for a unique kind of guy's night. Instead of talking sports or working on cars, they are learning how to style their daughter's hair. The dads gather around mannequin heads with wigs and practice everything, from simple ponytails to more complicated braids. The goal is to help fathers feel more confident caring for their children, especially dads who may not have anyone teaching them these skills. But the hair lessons are only part of the story. The gatherings have also become a place where dads can build friendships and support one another. And many fathers say it can be surprisingly difficult to find opportunities just to connect with other dads. So the classes offer both practical skills and a sense of community. Everyone comes with a good attitude, plenty of patience, and a willingness to learn. And while mastering a fishtail braid might take some practice, participants say the whole thing is as valuable as the hairstyling tips. For these dads, it's not just about creating the perfect braid. It's more about showing up for their children and for each other. And that's today's good news story right here on Uplifting Life Songs.
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5: 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We have a new song called A Long Surrender. 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She says, "Evening, grandson. I just want you to know I'm beyond blessed by the long surrender. I listen to it several times a day and often weep because I am thrilled at how God is using you and because I am challenged to keep surrendering."
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Hey, it's Abby here. And definitely do not forget to check out Skate Nights. Yeah, Live Song Summer Fun Skate Nights. They're back and they're happening every single Tuesday. Last night we had a skate night. It went so amazing, so well. We would love to see you any single Tuesday, every Tuesday if you can, come to the Live Song Summer Fun Skate Nights. Really, what's more fun than showing off that you could still backwards skate or shoot the duck? Well, whether you're the best skater out there, or the worst, or somewhere in between like myself, well, no matter what, we'd love to see you there. And we have your summer fun soundtrack from 6 to 8 p.m. So if you want any more information on that, head to our website, which is lifesongs.com.

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1: 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Most dogs enjoy swimming, or some maybe cannot swim, but others may hate the water, so just be conscious of your dog's preferences, of course, but make sure they have fun this summer too, especially today. 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

0: You are tuned in to Uplifting Life Songs. Hey, it's Abby here. And since we're in the pretty much smack dab middle of June, the pressure of summer can just start to build. Are we making enough, you know, memories, summer memories, or filling every day with the right activities, or just keeping everyone happy and entertained and fully present? Really, it's easy to feel like summer is just another thing to get right. But God isn't grading your summer, and thank God he isn't. Psalm 46:10 offers a gentle reset. It says, "Be still and know that I am God." That's a reminder that your value does not come from a packed calendar or a picture-perfect vacation. It really just comes from belonging to him, to our Lord. And God is not asking you to manufacture a magical season. He's inviting you to notice his presence in the real one, in the laughter, in the mess, the routines, and yes, the mundane work and the pauses. He is still faithful in every single part of it. So if your summer looks simpler than you had hoped, just take a deep breath, because the Lord is still at work. He's still here and he is working. You don't have to prove anything to him. And I'm so glad we don't have to. You and I, we can rest and trust and enjoy the gifts right in front of us. And as we finish out this month of June, as we get into the second half of the month, let's hope that grace can lead the way. Walk with God through the ordinary moments, and you may find they are much more sacred than you could ever expect.
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1: 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I work over here at Knowledge Sports in Hammond. 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

God is good all the time. Hey, it's Abby here, and you are tuned in to Uplifting Life Songs. Hopefully you're having such a great Wednesday so far. It's a What's Good Wednesday, so tell me something good. 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Would love to hear from you today on this Wednesday afternoon. Let's continue it with some more amazing music right here on Uplifting Life Songs.

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Hey, it's Abby here. And the forecast for today looks like tonight we have a low of 80 degrees. Looks like a good 70% chance of rain. Thunderstorms likely this evening. Some scattered thunderstorms overnight as well. Again, 70% chance of rain. And tomorrow, of course, that chance of rain is not going down. I mean, at least a little bit. 60% chance.

0: chance of rain tomorrow, a high of 87. Some scattered thunderstorms are developing later on in the afternoon. And then tomorrow night, a low of 81 with mostly clear skies. So hopefully it won't rain too much tomorrow night. And look, it is a tropical storm. I think it's called Arthur. I think they officially named it. It's the first one of the 2026 hurricane tropical storm season. And so if you just want to make sure you are up to date with everything that might come with the hurricane, you could just head to our website, which is lifesongs.com/hurricane. And that's where you can get all the information on just to be safe when a tropical storm hits.
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4: 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Should them be living?

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Hey, it's Abby here. And today, June 17th, is so many things. Today's National Mascot Day, which I love. Love a good mascot. It's also National Root Beer Day, which used to be my favorite soda. I still like to say it is, but Diet Coke, it's going up there. But yes, it's National Root Beer Day. And last, but definitely not least, today is National Eat Your Vegetables Day. So yes, you kids listening right now, I'm sorry, I hate to be the bearer of bad news, but we gotta eat our vegetables. We do. I didn't eat that many, and I'm very, very short. So make sure you eat your vegetables today and every single day. But yes, happy National Eat Your Vegetables Day to all who celebrate.

0: You are tuned in to Uplifting Life Songs. Hey, it's Abby here, and today's Life Songs uplifting word is coming from Romans chapter 15, verse 13. And it says, I pray that God, the source of hope, will fill you completely with joy and peace because you trust in Him. Then you will overflow with confident hope through the power of the Holy Spirit. This is a great verse, and it was written by the Apostle Paul when he was encouraging us believers to be filled with joy and peace that only God can give. Why exactly? Well, because of what this verse says, because we can trust in Him, and trust in God. And there's a lot of different things in this world that we cannot trust. There's not that many, but God is one that we can without uncertainty, that we can trust Him. We absolutely can. He is a good Father who will give us this joy and peace that's talked about in this verse. Trust in Him, then we will be overflowed with the confident hope through the power of the Holy Spirit. If you felt encouraged and uplifted by this verse, then you can share it with others. And you could do that by heading to our Facebook page or our Instagram. Or you can sign up for the Uplifting Word, where you get the Life Songs Uplifting Word. 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
4: 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And in the middle of a storm, he cried out to God, saying, God, if you help me, I give my life to you. And Jesus changed his life. 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

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Hey, it's Abby here, and I just want to say a quick thank you. Thank you so much for being a part of the Life Songs family. 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

God is good all the time. Hey, it's Abby here, and you are tuned in to Uplifting Life Songs. Hopefully you're having such a great Wednesday so far, and maybe it's about to get better because I, Abby, the Genius Club Master, some of our listeners call me, I'm giving you the answer to tomorrow morning's Life Songs Genius Club question in just a few minutes. So Josh from the Life Songs Morning Show is asking you a question tomorrow around 8:10 in the morning. And if it's not Josh, well, it's someone from the Life Songs Morning Show going to be asking you a question tomorrow around 8:10. And you're doing the genius thing right now, which is listening to Life Songs, because again, I have the answer for you. And it's coming up in about 7-8 minutes. 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

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Hey, it's Abby here, and you know exactly what time it is. Yes, that's right. It is time for the Life Songs Genius Club Answer. I, Abby, the Genius Club Master, some of our listeners call me. I'm giving you the answer to tomorrow morning's Life Songs Genius Club question. And the answer is green. Green is the answer. Yes, the color green. So again, Josh, or someone from the Life Songs and Morning Show, is asking you a question tomorrow around 8:10, and you're doing the genius thing right now, which is listening to Life Songs, because I have the answer. And again, that answer is green. Again, the answer is green. One more time, the answer to tomorrow morning's Genius Club question is green.

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Hey, it's Abby here. Hopefully you're having a great What's Good Wednesday. And here is something good. Actually, a group of dads is getting together to learn something completely outside of their comfort zone. And it truly is making a big difference at home. What exactly is it? Well, find out in today's good news story that is coming up in just a little bit. So stick around because it's a good one. Keep listening right here to Uplifting Life Songs.

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0: Hello, this is Mark from New Orleans, my life song's family. I need you to tell me something good.
1: I'd be happy to tell you something good. Well, if you've ever watched a dad struggle with a ponytail, you are going to love this story. In England, there's a group of fathers who are getting together for a unique kind of guys' night. Instead of talking sports or working on cars, they're learning how to style their daughter's hair. The dads gather around mannequin heads with wigs, and they practice everything from simple ponytails to more complicated braids. The goal is to help fathers just feel more confident caring for their children, especially dads who may not have anyone teaching them these skills. But the hair lessons are only part of this story. The gatherings have also become a place where dads can build friendships and support one another, and many fathers say it can be surprisingly difficult to find opportunities to connect with other dads. So the classes offer both practical skills and a sense of community. Everyone comes with a great attitude and plenty of patience and a willingness to learn. And while mastering a fishtail braid might take some practice, participants say the whole thing in general is just as valuable as the hairstyling tips. For these dads, it's not just about creating the perfect braid, it's about showing up for their children and for each other. That's today's Life Songs Good News Story, right here on Uplifting Life Songs.
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4: Hello, everyone. Welcome to the broadcast. Happy that you're with us today. This week, we're talking about the order God has put in place for our guidance. Now, we have looked at the introductory statement that was simply God was going to send a prophet, a voice from the future that would speak to us and guide us into the proper places that we belong, and that he would raise one up like unto us, out of our kindred. He's be like a brother to us, and that we should follow him. So we see that quite often, same thing happens in daily life. God raises up men and women who are to reflect his goodness, love people out of compassion and generosity, and then point them into the ways of the Lord. So when we have these processes, these systems in place, and we honor God's system, we honor the men and women of God in our life, then the next thing we find in verses 9 through 14 of Deuteronomy 18 is that we have to reject pagan practices. Now, what do they do? Well, they don't have the same voice that we have, so they have to rely on getting guidance through their system. Now, remember, the system that the world operates in is a dark system, for it's the kingdom of God that brings light. It's not the kingdom of the world that gives us guidance. We were all lost and slaves to sin in that system. But in God's system, now we have the voice that guides us into the future because he speaks to us from there. And so there's a very strict rule that God has put in place that we have to prohibit every practice of witchcraft, sorcery, and consulting to death. The word says these are abominations unto God, because what we're doing then is we're allowing the influence of the broken culture that we once lived in to continue to influence our decisions. Or in other words, we're not thinking for ourselves. We're allowing another system to think for us. This is a part of the renewing of the mind. You have to think for yourself. So God's people are not directed by superstition. We're not directed by manipulation. We're not, directed by anyone's fear, but we're directed by truth and oneness with the Most High in Christ Jesus. So the warning is, if there's anything in your life that is trying to replace the voice of God, that you look to other systems besides Jesus, you don't go to the Word of God, you don't seek the insight that is necessary from Holy Spirit, but you do your own thing, then the word says you are allowing another voice to guide you. and that voice will lead you away from God. So there is a trusted way that every believer should live, and there's a trusted way that we're going to be sustained by, and that is the provision of the voice of God. God knows your needs. He will meet your needs according to the riches that are found in the glory of God. That's something we have to pursue. So in John 10, verse 27, we read, "My sheep hear my voice, and I know them because they follow me." So I would say, let's stay close to Jesus. Let's get away from all the brokenness and follow the light.
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Hey, it's Abby here. And something that is going on every single Tuesday night is the Life Song Summer Fun Skate Night. Yes, that's right. They are back and they're happening every single Tuesday evening. Really, what's more fun than showing off that you can still skate or backwards skate or shoot the duck? 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And we've got your Summer Fun soundtrack from 6 to 8 p.m. So if you want more information on the Life Song Summer Fun Skate Nights, well, just head to our website, which is lifesongs.com.

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0: That's Natalie Lane with The Long Way right here on Uplifting Life Songs. Hey, it's Abby here, and we all know that we are kind of in the smack dab middle of June. And this is kind of when the pressure can start to build. Pressure like, are we making enough memories or filling every day with the right activities or just keeping everyone happy and entertained and fully present? Really, it's just easy to feel like summer is another thing to get right. But God isn't grading your summer, and I'm grateful that He isn't. Psalm 46:10 offers a gentle reset. It says, "Be still and know that I am God." And that's a reminder that your value, it doesn't come from a packed calendar or a picture-perfect vacation. It really comes from belonging to Him, to our Lord. God is not asking you to manufacture a magical season. No, He's inviting you to notice His presence in the real one. In the laughter, in the mess, the routines, the summer vacations, the pauses, in all of it, He is faithful. So if your summer looks simpler than maybe you had hoped, well, just take a breath. Because God is still working. The Lord is still at work. You don't have to prove anything to Him. You can rest, you can trust, and enjoy the gifts right in front of you. So this June, and really the whole summer, let grace lead the way. Walk with God through the ordinary moments, and you may find that they are more sacred than you expected.
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0: God is good all the time. Hey, it's Abby here, and you are tuned in to Uplifting Life Songs. Hopefully you're having such a great Wednesday evening so far, and hopefully it's about to get just a little better.
1: 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Yeah!
0: 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That's your life song summer fun tip of the day.

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0: You are tuned in to Uplifting Life Songs. Hey, it's Abby here, and today's Life Songs uplifting word is coming from Romans chapter 15, verse 13. And it says, I pray that God, the source of hope, will fill you completely with joy and peace because you trust in Him. Then you will overflow with confident hope through the power of the Holy Spirit. This is a great verse, and it was written by the Apostle Paul. He was actually encouraging us believers to be filled with joy and peace that only God can give. Why? Because we can trust in Him. We can trust in God. And really, there's not many things we can trust here on this earth. But God is one that we can, without certainty, trust in. He is a good Father who will give us this joy and peace that is talked about in this verse. Trust in Him, then we will be overflowed with the confident hope through the power of the Holy Spirit. If you felt encouraged and uplifted by this verse like I have, then you can share it with others, and you can do that by heading to our Facebook page or our Instagram, or you could sign up for the daily uplifting email, where you get the Life Songs uplifting word brand new every day in your email inbox, and you can sign up for that by heading to our website, which is lifesongs.com. Well, that is it for me. I'm heading out for the day, but don't worry, I will be back tomorrow at 2 p.m. Have a great rest of your Wednesday, everybody, and keep listening right here to Uplifting Life Songs.
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2: For those of you who like to take notes now about the blessings and benefits of the Bible, the first thing that stood out to me between verses 1 and 2 is a reminder that it produces a blessed life. The Bible and our lives taken in. The Bible's like an aspirin. Aspirin has wonderful medicinal qualities and properties. It's kind of the wonder drug of the last century and a half, but it will do no good unless you get it inside you. The same is true about the Bible. You can have it on your bookshelf and it has no value. You can call yourself a Christian. It has no value unless you read it, get it into your system, let it go deep in your soul.
3: 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When you read the Word of God, you're pouring Jesus into your soul, and He's always done His work from the inside out. 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
2: We are continuing today with part two of our series through Psalm 119 that I've entitled The Blessings and Benefits of the Bible. The Blessings and Benefits of the Bible. While you're turning to Psalm 119, just again wanted to remind you that this is the longest psalm in the book of Psalms, and it also happens to be the longest chapter in all of the Bible. Psalm 119 is a commentary in the Bible, about the Bible. 176 verses about the value of God's Word and getting it into your life. God says over and over again in this chapter, using different verbs, if you meditate on it, if you take it to heart, if you delight in it, if you obey it, if you do what it says, then there are inherent benefits and blessings within God's Word for your life. So the challenge to us is to begin to develop more of a discipline concerning Bible reading and asking the Lord to give us just a deeper love for His Word. Because the more we get it into our lives, it is just going to be a wonderful experience. And Psalm 119 is about all this. We're going to see in the course of our study how it will reveal to us all these wonderful truths about the relevance and the reliability of God's Word and how much just getting it into our lives will make all the difference in terms of the blessings and benefits that God will shower upon us. Now, we spent considerable time during the study time looking at the background of the Bible itself. How was it compiled? What does it mean that we believe that the Bible is the inspired, inerrant, infallible Word of God? Why there are no errors or contradictions within the original manuscripts, and why it is reliable and relevant for our lives today. So that was kind of a foundational study leading up to digging out all of these wonderful truths from this chapter. I would encourage you to go under our teaching library, under the archives, listen to it just so that you can understand better the foundation unpacking Psalm 119. Remember that there are 22 sections here to Psalm 119. Each section is divided by a different letter in the Hebrew alphabet. They have 22 letters in the Hebrew alphabet. Each section is distinguished by that letter going in chronological order. And you can't see it in your English Bibles, but in a Hebrew Bible, every verse of that particular section begins with the letter of that section. And so today we're going to look at four sections, the first four letters of the alphabet and those first four sections. So we're going to begin now to unpack Psalm 119 as we look together at all these wonderful blessings and benefits that are inherent in God's Word. Let's first pray and then we'll take a look at this first section. Father, thank you for your love for us. Thank you, Lord, for so many things that we don't even know you do on our behalf. We just thank you as our Father that you love us and that you look out for us and that you always have your children's best interest at heart. And sometimes, Lord, that means we don't always get what we want because you know better. But nevertheless, we bring all the good of our week and all the bad of our week, and we just pray, God, that as we study the Bible and this chapter in particular, that you will do your good work in our lives through the truth of your word. May we be regularly reminded that this is truth even for our generation. This is not some antiquated book, Lord. This is not some ancient fables put together, but this is your divinely inspired word for your people. And we just delight in it, Lord. And we pray that we would develop a hunger for more of it and a love for your word, a deeper appreciation for all that you reveal about yourself through the pages of the Bible, through your word. And we give you thanks and praise together in Jesus' name. And everybody said, amen. Amen. Well, let's take a look here. The first section, verses 1 through 8, is the first section of Psalm 119. It is subtitled Aleph, which is the first letter of the Hebrew alphabet. And it says this, verse 1, blessed are they whose ways are blameless, who walk according to the law of the Lord. Blessed are they who keep his statutes and seek him with all their heart. They do nothing wrong. They walk in his ways. You have laid down precepts that are to be fully obeyed. Oh, that my ways were steadfast in obeying your decrees. Then I would not be put to shame when I consider all your commands. I will praise you with an upright heart as I learn your righteous laws. I will obey your decrees. Do not utterly forsake me. I mentioned about how there are eight different terms throughout Psalm 119 that are descriptive of the Bible or the scriptures in general. In this first section, we see seven of those terms. He repeats one of the terms. And so again, notice in verse 1, he talks about the law of the Lord. In verse 2, he talks about his statutes. In verse 3, his ways. In verse 4, you've laid down precepts. In verse 5, your decrees. In verse 6, your commands. In verse 7, your righteous laws. And then again in verse 8, he repeats the word decrees. So all these words are interchangeable for the scriptures or for the Bible. So sometimes I might refer to the Bible as precepts or laws or decrees, but we're talking all the same thing, the sum total of God's word. And the thing that stood out to me here from this first section between verses 1 through 8, for those of you who like to take notes now about the blessings and benefits of the Bible, the first thing that stood out to me between verses 1 and 2 is a reminder that it produces a blessed life. The Bible in our lives taken in. The Bible's like an aspirin. Aspirin has wonderful medicinal qualities and properties. It's kind of the wonder drug of the last century and a half, but it will do no good unless you get it inside you. The same is true about the Bible. You can have it on your bookshelf and it has no value. You can call yourself a Christian. It has no value unless you read it, get it into your system, let it go deep in your soul. And one of the things he says here is that the man or the woman who follows after God and obeys the scriptures will have a blessed life. He uses that word blessed twice in verse 1 and again in verse 2. In verse 1, he says, blessed are they whose ways are blameless, who walk according to the law of the Lord. And again, he repeats the word, verse 2, blessed are they who keep his statutes and seek him with all their heart. Now, word of caution, whenever we talk about the word blessed, we're quick in our Western American culture minds to immediately gravitate to the idea that blessing means material blessing. And that can be an aspect of the way that God pours out his goodness in our lives. But it is certainly not the and should not be considered the main way that God blesses us. In fact, the Hebrew word here for blessed is the word esher. Esher is spelled E-S-H-E-R, esher. And it literally translates, oh, how happy. Oh, how happy. In other words, the psalmist is saying, through simple obedience to God's word, you will live a happier, more content, more satisfied life. Okay, now, material things might weigh into it at some point because God, every good and perfect gift comes from the hand of God. But God's word is true and it should be able to be preached no matter what culture, no matter what place you go on the planet. So when you go to some remote places on the planet, you start telling people the blessings of God is in the form of material blessing, you've lost the true meaning of what this word means. Because the fact of the matter is that you and I have gone to places perhaps where people have very little materially speaking, and yet they have, because they know Christ, a joy and a happiness and a contentment in their life that transcends material things. Everybody understand that? So we got to get rid of this idea blessing means material thing. It can be an aspect. But the idea behind this word blessed is that through simple obedience to God's word, you and I will live a more content, peaceful, joyful, happy life. Why? Because God's word then steers us on the path that helps us to avoid things that could otherwise bring shame and regret. Now that he uses the word shame further down here in verse 6, if you take a look at verse 6, because he writes, he says, then I would not be put to shame. If I follow God's commandments and his statutes, then I would not be put to shame when I consider all your commands. This is an important aspect of understanding a blessed life. A blessed life in the truest sense means you have a content, happy, joyful life without regret or shame.
3: 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Obedience must precede this level of joy and happiness. Here's Pastor Gary Hamrick with the rest of today's Cornerstone Connection message, Blessings and Benefits of the Bible.
2: You see, when we live outside of the commands of God, we open up ourselves to a lot of shame and regret in life. When we follow the commands of God, we reduce the likelihood that we're going to have shameful things that we regret. See, I've been in ministry now for 30 years, and I can tell you I've met a lot of people who've had a lot of shame and regret about decisions and paths that they've taken in their lives. And I've spoken to a lot of people who were, you know, near the end of their life and talk about all the things that they did that they are ashamed of, all the things they wish they hadn't done, all the things they wish they had said or wish they hadn't said. And it's tragic to listen to people talk about their lives with regret. But never once in 30 years of ministry have I ever spoken to anybody who has done their best to live according to the Word of God and then had regrets that they lived according to Scripture. Not one person have I ever met that's, you know, I lived my whole life according to Scripture, and boy, what a bummer, didn't work out. Never met that person. It's a life without regret and shame when you live life according to the Word of God. In Romans 10:11, it says, anyone who trusts in him will never be put to shame. Shame comes when we live outside the commands of God, but obedience to God's word produces a blessed life. Now, what I love about the Bible in relation to this topic of a blessed life, or particularly in relation to the word shame, is that the Bible is not only preemptive when it comes to shame, it is also redemptive. What I mean by that is that when you and I live according to the Bible and we live our lives according to the standard of God's word, it goes a long way to preventing us. There's this preemptive aspect of the Bible. It prevents us from making terrible, sinful, unwise choices so that we don't have then much regret. So it's a very preventative thing. It's a preemptive thing. But then for those of us who, because we're frail, we're sinful people, we're going to make some mistakes. Yet, and then we're going to have shame because of that often. Yet, the beautiful thing about the Bible, too, is that it is not only preemptive, it's also redemptive. Because then you read the Bible and you read about how God loves you and he forgives you of your sin, and he's a God of grace, he's a God of mercy, and he washes over your sin and over your shame, and then there's that redemptive aspect. So in relation to shame and living a blessed life, one of the beauties that the psalmist says here about the Bible is that it is, in essence, preemptive, and it is also redemptive. That nobody that I know wants to live life with regret. None of us wants to get at the end of their lives and have a long list of regrets. So live your life in such a way that you don't have regrets. And the best way to do that is to live your life according to the Bible. It produces a blessed life. The second thing that we see in the next section is that it produces a clean life. If you look at the next section with me, starting at verse 9 down through verse 16, it is the Hebrew letter bet. It is not a TH like a lady's name, Beth. It is a hard T in Hebrew, so it's bet. And it says this, starting at verse 9 down through verse 16. How can a young man keep his way pure? By living according to your word. I seek you with all my heart. Do not let me stray from your commands. I have hidden your word in my heart that I might not sin against you. Praise be to you, O Lord. Teach me your decrees. With my lips I recount all the laws that come from your mouth. I rejoice in following your statutes as one rejoices in great riches. I meditate on your precepts and consider your ways. I delight in your decrees. I will not neglect your word. Now notice, if you would, key verses to me, verse 9 and verse 11. Verse 9 again asks the question. He starts this section with a question: how can a young man keep his way pure? By living according to your word. And then verse 11 is a similar thing. I have hidden your word in my heart that I might not sin against you. So again, point number 2 from this section is that reading the Bible, getting it into your souls, produces a clean life. Now, this promise of a clean life or a pure life is to all. And I want to make that clear. I mean, verse 11 clearly is generic. I have hidden your word in my heart that I might not sin against you. I think that's true for any of us who apply God's word to their lives. There is something about saturating your heart and your mind with the Bible, with the word of God, that naturally motivates you to holy living. That's the benefit and the beauty of the Bible. It cleanses and it saturates and it motivates us to holy living, and it helps us to avoid sinful behavior. And while, as I said, this promise is to all, no matter what your status, no matter what your nationality, no matter what your gender, it relates to all. That said, there is one particular group that the psalmist singles out about the importance of the Bible, and that group is mentioned in verse 9. What is the group that he singles out? Just shout it out to me. What is the group? Young men. Verse 9. How can a young man keep his way pure? By living according to your word. So the promise is really open to all, but it is particularly relative to young men. Why? Because young men are on fire. Young men are on fire. There is something that is coursing through their veins that has ignited a passion in them. It's called testosterone. Have you ever heard of it? And testosterone changes cuddly, little, soft, playful boys into lean, mean testosterone machines with one thing on their mind. Now, listen, this is a little biology lesson. This is why I have the drawing board here, friends. It's not gonna get too graphic, relax. All of us have a little bit of testosterone, a little bit of estrogen. You ladies have a little bit of testosterone, but mostly estrogen. Men have mostly testosterone, a little bit of estrogen, okay? What happens in the life of a young man is when a boy gets to about 14, there is a surge of testosterone through his veins. But you ladies don't always understand this because you're not wired the same way. This is why you look at your men and you say to them, do you think about anything else besides that one thing? I can't believe, are you always thinking, you are disgusting. You're disgusting. I can't believe you. You're disgusting. Let me say something to you. Here's the camera right here. Ladies, we're not as disgusting as you think. We're far worse. You don't want to know. Far worse. You know, ladies, you go around going, what are you thinking? What do you think? You don't want to know. Stop asking us that. Now, what happens in the life of a boy who's 14 years old, surge of testosterone, roughly average age. Then when he gets to be 18, it spikes. It spikes and then it trails off. So if you were to draw it, it would kind of look like this. So he reaches 18 and it spikes and then it trails off like this.

0: and then he dies. Thanks to Mark Gunger for that illustration. But this is the way kind of life is. And so that's why some of you ladies, I can't believe this. I can't believe there's a reality here. And this needs to be understood. There's a physiological reality that intersects with the spiritual reality. It's the reason why the psalmist says, how can a young man keep his way pure? Notice he did not say, how can a 90-year-old grandma keep her way pure? Grandma doesn't have the same thing going on. And this needs to be talked about. The psalmist understands this. This is a reality, particularly for young men, that young men need to get, and that you who are married to a young man or have young men as sons need to understand. Because the physiological reality of what happens in this God-given surge of testosterone makes it, listen to this statement, I'm going to make it, makes it more challenging for a young man to live a clean life. I didn't say impossible, I said more challenging. Let me illustrate it this way. You know some people who can eat anything and they just never gain weight? We hate those people, right? But they can eat anything. I shouldn't say that. This is church. We love them in the love of Jesus, but they can eat anything and they don't seem to gain weight, and then other people look at food and you put on a few pounds, okay? Now, both kinds of people can arrive at the right weight, but it's more challenging for some. Because whether it's high metabolism or low or whatever the thing might be, you can still both reach the same ideal weight, but for some people it comes a little bit more naturally. For other people it's a little more challenging because of what might be going on perhaps metabolically. We need to make reality and understand in terms of the physiological aspect of a man, and particularly the surging testosterone in a young man, that there's a challenge that he faces. Not an impossible one, but a challenging one. And all the more reason why young men need to get the Word of God into their hearts and into their lives. That's the reality. When it comes to dealing with temptation and sexual desires, getting the Bible in his heart is a particular help for a young man to rein in his God-given desires and urges. Again, this is a promise to all. Thy word have I hid in my heart, that I might not sin against you, Lord. But this is particularly important to young men. We are facing an epidemic of young men who are addicted to video gaming and viewing pornography. There was a study done by psychologist and professor emeritus at Stanford University by the name of Philip Zimbardo back in 2015, who did research that resulted in the publication of a book that he wrote. I'm not promoting the book or endorsing the book, but what he found was something that he called a crisis of masculinity, end quote. Because in his study of young men, what he discovered was they're obsessive, and that term can be defined, well, what defines obsessive? But in his opinion, their obsessive preoccupation with video games and the viewing of pornography.
1: 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Well, with Father's Day quickly approaching, Pastor Gary wanted to share a special message with each of you. And here it is.
2: 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And a reminder to everyone who is missing a father this year. Psalm 68, verse 5 tells us that God is a father to the fatherless, so we can always turn to Him as our Heavenly Father. Happy Father's Day, everybody, and God bless you.
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